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Today is the day the Lord has made, and these are the times through which God has decided we shall live. There was a friend of mine. He started getting very, very tired. And he was always a guy with a lot of intellectual energy and, in fact, physical energy. Crazy thing, he never ate more than 600 or 800 calories in a day later in life. He's one of those guys. There's a theory behind this of just taking on very little nutrition. And he'd always been kind of a skinny guy, pretty athletic. Was a great, actually, baseball catcher. And could hit the baseball like nobody's business. But really a musician and very senior tech executive. And she used to say, you know, I'm so sedentary. But you're not. He owns this beautiful property. And he would go out with his backhoe and his axe and shovels and work that property. He rebuilt a riverbank on his own. Wasn't supposed to do it. Didn't get a permit from the county because he thought, why should I need a permit to make sure that my land doesn't wash away? But yeah, like 600 to 800, maybe 1,200 calories in a big day. Barely enough, I thought, to sustain life, but it sustained him. But he just started to get super tired. This was 8 or 9 years ago when this began. I saw him, you know, he lives apart from me, you know, far away. And it was about, I guess, 2 years ago I saw him. And he was asking me about my physical regime, training and food and protein intake and. And he shared with me these, he started to get these lesions and growths on his skin. And he was concerned that they were cancerous, and he had it checked and they weren't cancerous. Fast forward about 6 months ago, had surgery. And he'd had this slow growing cancer. For probably 8 years. And it had affected him metabolically. His energy levels were just tapped, sapped. So now that he's had the surgery, and praise God, it appears that they got everything. His energy levels are back. In fact, he told me, I can't believe how much I'm eating. He said, I feel like you. All the food I'm eating, and I'm not putting on weight. Why am I mentioning this? Because if we were to backward engineer how we got so completely off track, it would begin with some cancers. I mean, it's a difficult thing to backward engineer how we went completely off track. Unless you apply God's wisdom. The fear of the Lord

is the beginning of wisdom. How do we get so far off track? Was there any fear when we allowed the government schools to make the decision to remove prayer from school? Now, by the way, I'm not saying that government school teachers should organize prayer. I don't think they should. But they removed God entirely. If students wanted to pray, that was not allowed. If teachers wanted to wear around their necks crosses, that was sued out of the school. If teachers wanted to teach from the Bible, even as so-called literature, sued out of the school, did anyone fear that? I mean, I would think that Bible-believing Christians said, wait, hold it, this is scary. I mean, we could be really angering God. And what we're doing, what we did at that point, is I think that we put into action something that's easily discernible in biblical history. God is more than willing to turn us over to our own devices. He did it with Israel.

We'd have to go all the way back into when did we decide to utterly remove God? Because in many cases, they actually spend more time with people's kids than the parents do by design. Do you think the school day needs to be as long as it is? When we homeschooled our daughter, largely my wife did that, she learned in 3 hours what it took supposedly 6 or 7 hours to teach in the government schools. She learned in 3 hours, 3 days a week, what it supposedly took them 7 hours, 5 days a week to teach, 15 versus 35 hours. So our daughter, like me, has chosen an untraditional path for education as she's grown up. But with something you can't take away from her is she can pick up a book and read it in a couple of days and extract information from it and remember it and aggregate it and apply it. Those are the homeschooling days. So if you were to backward engineer to the point where things went off track, it was that there was no fear of the Lord. There was no

0: last I checked, had raised about $750,000 on GoFundMe. This is Court TV reporting outside the Carmelo Anthony trial after Anthony was convicted.
1: People that were supporting Austin Metcalf would just leave. To be honest, you know, the jury has come back with guilty. There is no need for Mr. Stars and Stripes to be standing there with his moronic, intimidating, stand your ground-ish.
2: Yeah.
0: The man's wearing an American flag shirt during the 250th year anniversary.

0: America. He's a guy in his mid to late 50s who isn't the least bit physically imposing. He's a golf grandpa. They have to find some way to wrap their inverse empathy around this. Now, look, I can't be empathetic to Kamaral Anthony having committed murder. I can be empathetic to having anger issues. But if you're dead, there's no food. This is for the people. I am what's called pre-tribulation, meaning I believe that the body of Christ is called up out of this so that we don't have to go through it. There's other people who think, no, you have to, everyone goes through this. We should fear that because, oh, you could say, well, I'm prepared. No, you're not. No, you're not. I stored food. Good for you. How long does the tribulation last? So there's that fear of the Lord. If you were to trace back where we went off track, it's where we stopped fearing God. Did anyone fear God when we decided, hey, let's pretend that boys are girls and girls are boys? Did anyone fear God when we created pride, decade, century, the one human emotion that God abhors? Did anyone fear God when they appropriated the rainbow where God said, I'll never flood the earth again? And here I give this. God gave us that he would never flood the earth again and to mock him with it. Because the good and kind Father can turn his back on us. No, ultimately, if God completely turned his back on us, can you imagine? No, think of this. What if God said, you know what? I'm going to take my finger off of the control of the oxygen and carbon dioxide in the air. I'm going to just let it be what it chooses to be. I'm going to stop keeping the earth on its gentle orbit. I'm going to stop. He could do that. So how do we get back? Fear the Lord. See, the fear of the Lord is the beginning of wisdom. Wisdom is the fear of the Lord. Beginning of wisdom is to fear the Lord. What's the rest of wisdom? It's to put his word into action. That's how we get back on track. That, in fact, is the only way we get back on track. If you're facing surgery, stop, please. I've had two shoulder surgeries. One, it took me about 48 weeks to get back decent movements. That was with my left shoulder. I couldn't do push-ups or pull-ups for 48 stinking weeks. The other one, I recovered those abilities in less than 8 weeks. 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We've taken some time away from working with our friends at Allen Soaps, but that time is over. If you don't know, I knew John Caldwell, who went to the Lord about 5 weeks ago. I knew him a long time, but never hugged his neck. So Tina, his wife, has taken over the operations of the company. Guys, I'm telling you, it's a big, huge lift. But I asked her to put together a package that would mean something to her husband, John. And he loved this company so much. And he created the company to help Allen, who, as you know, is autistic and really high up on the spectrum. 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This is how it all started. You're going to get for $28.99, that's less than $30, a watermelon basil bar, vanilla lime, cedarwood jasmine, lavender rosemary, and a sisal pouch. 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And yep, there's been a slowdown in orders. So if you've forgotten about Allen Soaps, you're out of Allen Soaps, get back in on this, re-up your subscriptions. 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
1: This is something coming from the, going at the same topic from two different directions. And one of them sort of could verge into being cruel. I mean that. But it's understandable. It doesn't get cruel. It's a very simple question this guy asks. And I'll start here. This is Pramila PayPal, whose real name is Pramila Jayapal. And I focus a bit on her because she does just nothing but get in media. She's from the separate country of Washington State. She's a member of the squad. She's never produced any significant piece of legislation. She's never co-authored or authored anything like that. Her job is to give speeches and to get on TV, and her express brown and female, period. That's it. Ends there. So she's speaking at a Washington State Democrat convention, and I challenge you to tell me what she's talking about. If you're not from the separate country of Washington, I challenge you to tell me what Pramila PayPal, who I call that because her other job is to raise money, to be brown and female and to raise money. You tell me what she's discussing here policy-wise.
2: Because we have a lot of work to do in the state, including beating those two ballot initiatives that are so incredibly hateful because we say no hate in Washington State.
1: So they're hateful. There's two of them.
2: In 2024, Washington volunteers made 1.7 million phone calls.
1: Okay,
2: you guys knocked on a quarter of a million doors. That is how we hold and build people's power. That is the model that Shasti is investing in and spreading nationally.
1: Okay, did you guess? The first one is a very mean, it's almost Hitler. It would prevent boys from using their fingers to rape girls during wrestling matches by not letting boys into girls' sports. It would prevent boys from breaking the noses of girls during soccer or breaking their femurs during rugby or their faces during boxing by not letting boys into girls' sports. It would prevent boys from going into the locker room and threatening to rape girls, as the boy who was featured in the Supreme Court case that allowed states to block boys and men from girls and women's sports. Did you know that he threatened to rape girls? Oh, he didn't? Yeah, that's part of it. Yeah, he wasn't just there to play sports because he loved sports. He also enjoyed threatening to rape girls. The other

0: Another bill she's talking about here is also Hitlerian. It forces schools to tell parents if school teachers have decided to pretend that their boys are girls or their girls are boys or if their kids are going to have abortions. It just forces them to do that. It's almost Hitler. That's coming at this from one direction. Here's another direction. This is in Toronto. This cop is an ambassador for the LGBTQ so-called T++++ organization. That's his literal job. He's standing in front of a flag with the pedophile triangle on it. And he's talking about his job.
1: Contacted by the Crown at the Ontario Court of Justice to assist with the case that they had. So they asked me to reach out to the victim and make sure she's safe and take her home.
0: So when he says safe, he means a 6'4", probably 300-pound man pretending to be a woman and, by the way, wearing a cross of Christ.
2: Took me home in the fabulous Pride SUV. And as he was driving me home, we reached a stoplight, and then an individual in a pickup truck came up to us.
3: A transgender cop car. Look at that.
4: Are you guys cops or you just identify as cops? That's none of your business. And I'm hands-free. So there's nothing you can do. I'm just asking you a question. Sergeant, you cops or you identify as cops?
0: What does it look like?
4: I have no idea. That reality doesn't exist anymore, right?
2: Part of me was shocked, but part of me was not shocked. I am a trans woman. I've been transitioning for 8 years. I get harassed and vilified.
0: No, I don't want people harassing this man. He's a mentally ill, tortured soul. But the question's spot on. How do I know you're a cop just because you wear a uniform? Well, I'm wearing a uniform, right? But you could just be identifying. That's where we've gotten in society. Absolute Ministries does the absolute opposite of what the absolutely spiritually captured, destroyed systems for keeping people homeless does. Absolute Ministries turns lives around from the moment they meet people. People who come in half comatose because their families have put them in there and they're still waking up from a fentanyl overdose or they're still dealing with that. They get the same thing. God has a plan for you. We're really glad you're here. And then they get down to work. When these guys finish the one-year workbook that the folks at Absolute Ministries created, they get 1 year of college credits. They take care of all the outstanding warrants and all that stuff. They make them deal with this. They help them find their gift, their eternal mission, their spiritual giftings and their regular giftings. They then apply those things. They make sure that they become a member of a church, an attending member, a volunteering member. They get into small life groups. Therefore, their circle of friends are now Christian people who are looking to build the kingdom and better themselves. When they leave the program, most of the participants have $10,000 to $15,000 in savings. They're not a drag to society. They have a job. Often, they start companies while they're in there. Right now, Absolute Ministries is at a crucial juncture. Absolutely crucial. They've been given the ability to take insurance rates without violating the word of God. This took a long time. They need our help. You can give at amgive.org/Todd. If you're interested in understanding how we're going to scale this thing across the nation and you want to be a bigger part of it, get with me directly and we can sit down. If you're North Idaho, Eastern Washington, we can sit down in the next week and have a discussion with Cameron together and you can get the inside look. It's amgive.org/Todd. There's nothing wrong with a product, but a productized approach to something like, say, something like removing from you the effects of traumatic brain injury, how do you do that with a product? So if you're talking about something as serious as, let's say, getting rid of that horrible just buzzing in your fingers and your limbs, or the inability to lean over and pick up your grandkid. My friends at Renew Healthcare in Puerto Vallarta, Mexico, the safest portion of Mexico, they do not productize anything. 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They know the women because they pay for the pregnancies and the birth. They monitor the health of the women and the child during pregnancy and afterwards. So they make sure that the stem cells they accept are the best. Then when you go down and say it's a traumatic brain injury you're trying to come back from, or you're going down to restore the ability to pick up your grandkid without killing your back, it's all individualized. How many stem cells? They'll tell you. How long are you going to be there? They'll tell you. How many times in the hyperbaric chamber? They'll tell you. It's all individualized. 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
1: This is a Fox News alert. I'm Carmen Roberts. The State Department sounds a worldwide alarm for Americans after Iran's deadly escalation of the war, killing two U.S. service members in action in Jordan.
2: The Pentagon says 13 U.S. troops, 10 soldiers, and 3 sailors have been wounded in action this week at various bases in the Middle East, likely from Iran's continued attacks in Bahrain, Kuwait, and Jordan, and particularly a large attack on that base in Jordan housing hundreds of U.S. troops and fighter jets.
1: Fox's Lucas Tomlinson in Tel Aviv. The U.S. is warning Americans worldwide, especially in the Middle East, to exercise increased caution. In Miami, federal agents arrest influencer brothers Andrew and Tristan Tate, and they are proponents of hyper-masculinity and wanted in Britain. 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

0: Americans diet. And Lindsey Graham was right where they could have gotten the Russian agent in there and put something in his body that exploded when he got back and gave him a heart attack. We should look at this. They won't, because they're a zombie Senate, because it's not America. In America, we look at something like this and we start with, oh, dear God, a man has died. A man I disagreed with. Oh, dear God, that could happen to us. I hope he truly knew the Lord. Rashida Tlaib is not an American. On paper, okay, she's not an American. She hates the country. She doesn't align with anything in our Constitution. She's a vile person who was rescued from a false faith-driven country. She lives here. She's in Congress, and this is not safe for work. It's not safe for kids. It's her speaking flat out, displaying who she is. Choose your America. Start that again. Choose your America.
1: Rooms, mother. We ain't going anywhere. Political structures that I have to work in, that we are surrounded by, was built on slavery and genocide and rape and oppression. Real change doesn't come from the cowards and warmongers in Congress. It comes from the streets. It comes from all of us mobilizing and seizing the power to resist and fight back. Gaza is the compass in this country. Now we're in Congress, and we're every corner of the United States.
0: I know people who are deeply concerned, and I am, about the surveillance state. We're going to talk later.

this week and do a whole show about Flock and the fact that it's government. Flock is not a company. They looked at a niche, and that niche is, hey, you know how you can make a lot of money? Do the surveillance that the government's technically not allowed to do. Do it for them and sell it to them. Violate their business model is violating the Fourth Amendment. That's it. The government says, ooh, we can't do that, but they can. Sort of like bounty hunters. Bounty hunters can do things that cops can't. And sometimes they end up in trouble. So in this case, there's a lot of people who are concerned about the surveillance state. There's people who believe that the Israeli Air Force and the Israeli Army and intelligence services are combining with our own to spy on Americans, to do drone flyovers like they do in Gaza. A lot of people are concerned about that. Okay. I don't want that. I don't want any drone flyovers en masse, be it in conjunction with Israel or not, or with Russia or not, or China or not. But this is an undeniable fact. Islamic societies have used our kindness and our this ridiculously silly open borders arrangement to flood our country with people who are doing exactly what she says. They are infiltrating government. Is she America? This is the Democratic Socialists of America event she's speaking at. Is she America? Is that anything like America? America says, hey, you want to be Islamic? Cool. You want to worship Allah? Okay. You want to get into government and you want to use the tools of government to destroy the United States? No. Where's the decision in D.C. to call her what she is? She's making a pledge to destroy the Constitution of the United States. She's making a pledge to do this on behalf of a false faith, on behalf of a faith that countenances rape as a tool of oppression, of ideological demoralization, that countenances this in its holy book, so-called, it's not holy at all, that countenances coming in peacefully and over time becoming more and more militant, who is set on, you don't get to disagree, who is set on when they get enough people in Congress, they will install laws against practicing our faith in public. We're seeing it. Choose your America. There are an increasingly high number of mosques in North America on this country called, laughably, the United States, because nothing about it is united unless you go spend time with real Americans. You know, this week I get to hang out for a bit with a guy I really admire, Chris Bray. He's been on a show a number of times. Chris is my favorite Substack writer, super intelligent man. And every couple months, he tours the country. He loves backpacking. He loves going out and telling the stories of America. He has an incredible story up at the Federalist right now about the Theodore Roosevelt Presidential Library that was just launched, by the way, and how it's been infected with leftism. Chris will tell you these amazing stories about America. He will tell you about driving through main streets where people to this day don't bother locking any doors. To this day, they know everybody in town. To this day, that people come and they're touring and they happen to be wearing hijabs and they've never been in these small towns before and no one cares. No one's panicked. Ooh, there's Muslims here. Or Asian tourists come in and take pictures and they barely speak the language and no one cares. They're just swinging through. They're kind. That's America. Now, you want to go into a small town, start calling people MFers like Rashida Tlaib. Start calling the country MFers. Going into a small town and demanding that, no, we need some Sharia here. We need you to begin respecting Sharia. You can't speak that. That offends Muslim people. Then in a small town America, you're going to have a bunch of guys step up and go, yeah, not here. Which America?

There's an America where people still base the construction of their lives on Christ. Up at this church group, this past week, I was up there the four days, three nights. Do you know that I am aware of three marriages going on four of people who are not yet 22 who met in either youth group or the young adults group who have married? Three out of four couples have married. The next are going to marry in the next couple months. They have been through together premarital counseling on sex, and I'm talking about everything. What is the godly view of this sex act and that sex act? What is the godly view of power relations, power dynamics? What is the job of a husband and a wife? What does the Bible say? How are you going to work together to steward your funds? How are you going to work within the budget you have so that you are not a drain on society, so that you're not falling into debt, so that you're being good stewards? How are you going to plan your family unit so that your kids are born abiding with Christ? These people are not yet 23 years old. They have jobs. They have savings accounts. They have retirement accounts. They're not yet 22. They purchased their cars for cash. They're living in all the cases I know of with family while they build up money to build a house on land they purchase, all of them with help from a community of people to come in to build the house for them, and they will then turn around and trade that labor to build the house for the next young couple who will be getting married below the age of 23. They will have purchased land for something like $100,000 with loans from family members that they will pay back interest-free or with a tiny little bit of interest. They are so far ahead of the game. And I watched them at church camp sit, walk in together, modestly, maybe holding hands. Maybe. Because they don't want the kids to chatter. They sit separately. There's the female section. Here's the male section. They're both doing their devotions. I didn't even know two of them were married. I knew they were engaged. I heard that through the big grapevine. I didn't even know their names. But this is what I've observed and what I've learned. That's America. Yes, because it's Christ-centered, because we're a Christian country. Meanwhile, since 1950, we've seen, in 1950, there were 15 mosques in America, then 25 by 1960. In 1970, there were 100. 1980, 350. 1990, 950. Fast forward to 2026, there's 3,150 mosques in America. But they're just here to practice their faith and not bother anybody. Right? Choose your America. ABC, this is the Australian Broadcasting Company, has reported. You want to know why there's so many young Muslim men leaving their countries? Want to know why? And want to know why girls are getting married off in the Islamic faith? Want to know why? No, there's a reason why girls are getting married off so quickly in the Islamic faith. You know, 9-year-old girls getting married off to 60-year-old men. Want to know why? I'll share it with you in a second. I think you'll be amazed. Because, man, this is something we need to address. I think you'll be amazed. America is still a place where, as I just described, these young people are getting so far ahead of the game. And many people think they're very, very far ahead of the game. For instance, people are looking at the stock market, all-time highs. And people think they're ahead of the game. But there's something that history indicates that is a little bit dangerous, particularly if you're 5, 10, even 15 years from retirement. The stock market doesn't always see risk coming. There can be these huge sugar highs. So whether it's geopolitical

tensions. Hello, Iran war is lit back up. There's word that they blew up one of our destroyers. I don't necessarily believe that, but they do. Hello, geopolitical tensions. Did they just kill Lindsey Graham? There's the energy disruptions. Again, the war in Iran appears to be back on. Inflation, rising government debt. A full-on insurgency with Rashida Tlaib saying, we're not going anywhere, MFers. We're in Congress. All this stuff conspires against your retirement being smooth. If you think you're ready for retirement 5 to 10, 15 years out, wouldn't it be smart to get a free second opinion? Wouldn't it be, forgive my language, stupid to not? Wouldn't it be negligent? So take me up on this offer. You've heard it before. And if this is the first time you've heard it, I'll make it very, very simple. My friend Zach Abraham and his team, Zach's the chief investment officer at Bulwark Capital Management, they will spend 3 sessions with you. The first one to get to know you. The second one to talk about your hopes and dreams and desires in retirement, what you think retirement means. And then you'll hand over their access to your finances. And they'll look at this with all sorts of locks in to make sure your privacy is protected and they don't share it with anybody. They're analyzing it. And the third one, they're going to come back and they're going to tell you where you sit in their eyes. Understand something. They're completely animated by risk management. So that's their focus. Are you exposed to too much risk? And they actually actively work with every single portfolio, which can reduce risk and volatility. So in that third meeting, you're going to hear a couple of things from them. Maybe they're going to say, you know what? You're solid. You've done so well. Your fiduciary is a rock star. Don't you dare change a thing. Or you might hear them say, you're exposed to a ton of risk. Like, you might think you're locked for retirement, but man, if just 7% of the market changes, you are screwed, pardon my language. Or you might hear them say, you know what? You don't have the upside. And then they'll present to you a plan on how they can help. All of this is free. There's no obligation, and it's super easy to sign up. All you have to do is go to knowyourriskpodcast.com. 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

0: 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Appreciate you very much. We're going to be taking the show to podcasts, and it's a business decision we've made because my focus is really, really on trying to reach young men and helping them live life the right way. 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Or just go to the Todd Herman Show. .com. What are the reasons I feel such a burden to do this, to help young guys stay on track and base their lives based on God? Is what's going on in the schools. This is an insane story. A young man made the decision to inform his principal and his parents, first his parents, and the principal at the school, that a female teacher had been sending him explicit photos. And by the way, when you create the schools to be breeding grounds for pedophilic behavior, do not be surprised when pedophiles arrive there. And when you create a society where even young women are porn addicted, do not be surprised when they act this way towards children. None of this is anywhere within God's plan. And the sin that just shines all over this, it goes beyond this teacher and into an arrogant principal. So she refuses to believe the student, even though I think she had reason to believe the student, that it gets super bizarre. And this is from Leah Rain, put this together. So the background music, et cetera, is hers. It makes it kind of hard to see, but listen to this.
1: Is true.
2: From my end, there will be consequences for a false accusation, okay, of course. There has to be, otherwise kids have to understand with an allegation like that, there comes consequences.
3: A student reports his teacher for sending explicit photos. Instead of protecting the victim, this principal instantly threatens him with a severe suspension. Her arrogant manipulation is about to violate.
2: That will happen after the consequence, which will likely be a suspension for several days.
0: So she makes all these threats. And there's a police officer involved in this. And the police officer has taken the word of the principal and the teacher against the student. Now, the teacher in question went and scrubbed her social media. So the teacher comes along and says, yeah, but there's no evidence and there's no social media and she doesn't have an Instagram. And they had taken the boy's phone away from him. And the family alleges, apparently, that they scrubbed his phone to delete the evidence. So this would be an officer and a principal and a teacher involved in destruction of evidence of these photos having been sent. And at one point, this principal, who is so arrogant, says that she is so confident in her job, she's willing to go all in on this. Now, it happens that this student is what we would call a digital native. He's not new to tech. He's never known a world without it. So you might say you've seen everything. You haven't. Just trust me on that.

0: justice. Never let corrupted authority dictate your...
1: This is what we're seeing in the schools. This is why I am... Well, one of the reasons I'm so committed to this mission. And hence, we've launched the Biblical Rebellion, and what we're going to be doing is building a channel that exists to teach young people how to... Young men, how to find and fulfill their eternal mission. Now, that doesn't mean that we're not talking about their daily mission, faith and family, faith and finance, being good stewards, faith and facts, understanding the words so that you don't fall for things like this, faith and fitness, caring for the temple, this, because our world has been, it has so destroyed young people's bodies with overly processed foods and addiction to pharma and drugs and porn. So part of the fitness is that. So that's why we're taking the radio show to podcast. 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We're doing that so I can focus down on the creation of this channel to help these young men avoid the pitfalls that the world is laying out for them at the hands of perverted teachers and principals like that. We'll come back on the Todd Herman.

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9: This is a Fox News alert. I'm Carmen Roberts. The State Department sounds a worldwide alarm for Americans after Iran's deadly escalation of the war. And the warning comes after Iran launched attacks on a U.S. base in Jordan yesterday, killing two U.S. service members, injuring four, and causing one to go missing. U.S. is warning Americans worldwide, especially those in the Middle East, to exercise increased caution. Well, this evening, the U.S. military launched a fresh round of airstrikes on Iran to, as CENTCOM says, swiftly punish the country's Revolutionary Guard for those deadly attacks in Jordan. Fox's Lucas Tomlinson has more from Tel Aviv.
10: The State Department has just issued a brand new worldwide caution urging Americans to think twice about any travel to the Middle East. Due to heightened tensions in the Middle East, the security environment remains complex with the potential for unseen escalation. And that's exactly what we saw in neighboring Jordan when Iran fired

Today is the day the Lord has made, and these are the times through which God has decided we shall live. I say this every time we talk about this issue of IVF and surrogacy. I have friends of mine who've had, they're going on their third IVF pregnancy, and they could not conceive of kids any other way. So his sperm, his wife's eggs, and they're paying for this. It's very expensive, and they're the exact sort of people we want being parents. So I just want to begin with, I know there are people for whom they felt the only way. Well, and biologically, it was the only way. And my friends have talked about adoption. They've been all through this. That's not the same as commercial surrogacy. And commercial surrogacy is making a massive business out of a problem that pharma created. Pharma and big food, which is one of the same, created an issue where a lot of people are having trouble getting pregnant and staying pregnant. The nutritional malfeasance in our country, pretending that all of us should spend all our time eating spaghetti and noodles and very little time eating lean meats, or this malfeasance of late that eating Frosted Flakes is just as good as for you as eating a lean steak, or that we just don't eat enough protein, or that we eat too much protein. All of this is added up into low sperm counts for men, low testosterone for men, and super high testosterone can whack out your sperm count and count it down. But low testosterone can affect it too. And then you have the COVID shots, which have been proven to cause spontaneous abortions, miscarriages, and reduce the ability of women to get pregnant with their husbands or with anyone else for that matter. Pharma created these problems. Pharma is stepping up with IVF. This is the pharma business model. Create a problem, charge for the cure. And this is being marketed largely at same-sex men right now, same-sex attracted men. And so you have groups like Men Buying Babies. Or they don't say that men buying. That's not where they put it. They said menhavingbabies.com. We've talked about the abuse, which is horrific. And it's not, I don't want to say it's widespread. But I could share with you 20 cases at least of men who purchased babies with the full intent to rape the babies, to raise them as sex slaves, to sell them or rent their bodies to other men. And it's horrific. And on that front, only God can forgive that. And I have trouble forgiving it. I don't even know the kids. We are told, blessed are the merciful, for they will be shown mercy. And I have trouble forgiving that. I just do. So that's some of the, we've covered those cases. We've not talked about this behavior of people who purchase babies acting like people who purchase anything else. When babies are a thing to be purchased, people are going to want them customized. If they don't like the delivery, they're going to want it given back. I don't want the baby. It doesn't have blue eyes, brown eyes. Take it back. There's this. There's a throuple. Three same-sex attracted men who decided to purchase a baby. And American Express paid for this. So this little baby will never know her mom or a mom. She will be raised around men who cannot relate to being a girl or becoming a woman. And a throuple is distinctly unstable. But they purchased a baby. And when people purchase things, they're going to act like they purchase anything else.

So there's a same-sex attracted couple who decided to sue the bio mother. They rented a womb from a woman and her eggs. So they bought time in her womb. They bought her eggs. And they rented her body for 9 months. This comes from LifeSite News. The Ontario same-sex attracted couple wanted the baby aborted over a cleft lip and potential genetic issues. They asked for more tests to be done on the baby, but ultimately let the pregnancy go on. Specialists determined the baby was healthy and only had a small birth defect. So the plaintiffs, the same-sex attracted men, are seeking $600,000 in the lawsuit. They claim that the birth mother did not inform them about the baby's health and thus put the child at risk. Pause. They wanted to abort the child. And they're claiming the mother, well, they're claiming the womb renter was putting the child at risk. The men claimed this caused them emotional distress and it was a violation of confidentiality rules. And the surrogate mother denies these allegations. Okay, so let's pause again and let's think about this. There was some small chance of a genetic issue, so the same-sex attracted men said, kill the baby. And the doctor said, well, why don't we do more tests? Well, kill the baby. Well, let's just do some more tests. I see this when I go to my favorite pizza place once a month. And yes, it's just this way. Every now and then, they'll overcook a pizza. They've got this incredible oven from Italy. Occasionally things get overcooked. They give you the choice. Hey, we feel this is a little overcooked, a little bit on the crispy sides. We're happy to leave it for you and cook another one free of charge or to take it away. What would you prefer? I've seen people go, yeah, that's way too crispy, gross. You know, you cook me another one and no charge. And I've seen other people say, wow, free pizza. Yeah, we'll keep that. And the other one's free. Yeah, wow, double the pizza for half the money. That's what we're seeing with kids. According to the statements of this claim, there's no mention of a request to abort the baby by the couple in June 2024. The surrogate mom and the head of the surrogacy agency said the relationship between the parties became worse after the couple wanted the baby aborted. Sally Rhodes Heinrich, the owner of Surrogacy in Canada Online, said the couple wanted a termination. When people purchase babies, they're going to act like people who purchase anything else. So, you have Sam Altman, the founder of OpenAPI, which was supposed to be a nonprofit. And of course, ChatGPT, he gave up that nonprofit thing right quick. So he and his male partner have invested money in a company that does genetic enhancements. It edits the genes of kids in utero, in the womb. Now, they're saying it's just to prevent disease. Do you believe that? They're doing this overseas because it's not allowed here. So they're doing it in the Middle East. Do you think these aren't designer babies? The business model right now for designer babies are, and this is very, very common with wealthy same-sex attracted men, they go to an online catalog of women whose wombs are for rent, normally between $80,000 and $100,000. Their wombs and eggs are for rent. They page through these websites or these apps. They boil it down to 10 or 12 women based upon looks. Sam Altman is an evil man. He does great evil. He's deceptive. And this is from people who've worked with him. He's people have said, we can't work with him. He's too dishonest. Okay. He says this is to solve disease. He's a visionary, too. Why have these guys paged through a bunch of women to rent wombs and buy eggs when they can go into the womb of a child and genetically edit the child? How tall do you want the child by the time they're 18? 6'1"? Okay, cool. We'll do that. What color eyes? Money buys all sorts of things. A Spanish actress named Ana Obregón created her own granddaughter. She used the frozen sperm.

0: from her dead son. So her son died of cancer in 2020. She decided to use his sperm and an egg donor to manufacture an innocent little baby girl. She, this woman, elderly woman, claims that her son's final wish was to bring his son into the world. There's not a word of written evidence to bring that up or to prove that. So this elderly grandma created a little innocent baby with his frozen sperm, some woman's egg. That little baby will never know her real mother. She was born with a dead father she'll never meet. She's being parented by a woman who appears to be in her late 70s. By the time this little girl is 12, that woman will probably be dead. But she'll have got the grandchild. God warned of a time where the hearts of many grow cold. We should always praise God when we see things like this. I know that's hard, but we should praise God for warning us so that you and I can look at this and say, this looks distinctly outside of God's plan, distinctly. But man, money just animates so much. This is why we need to be so careful with it. For instance, right now, it could appear the stock market's at all-time highs. Here's an annoying historical fact. Very often, the stock market does not see risk coming. Very often. So whether it's geopolitical tensions like the revitalized war in Iran or energy disruptions, for instance, all these threats now to blow up data centers or inflation, rising government debt, they're not going to stop the debt. In fact, we're finding out that there's debt we didn't even know about. All of this affects your retirement, all of it, even as the stock market's at its incredible high. So wouldn't it make sense if you're 5, 10, even 15 years from retirement, wouldn't it make sense to get a second opinion for free? 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Trek 26-112. I've gotten to know the guys who run Absolute Mysteries. They take individuals in, individuals who are broken by sin, by drugs, by abuse, by anger, by gambling, and they teach them how to live. It begins by them telling them something flat out. You have a purpose. When they're inside, they start teaching them how to live, how to carry out small responsibilities that work into big responsibilities. They do a spiritual gifting analysis with them. After a year in Absolute Ministries, if they go through the full program, they've got a year of college credits. They align them with a local church to stay in the program. You don't just attend church, you're in a small group. When they leave, here's the difference. Yeah, they get to graduate. All that changes is where they sleep. They're in the same church, in the same job, the same small group. It's just like they've switched apartments. So I'm offering you an opportunity to get involved with this. Right now, join hands with us. This all-inclusive care package gap is only $29 per person per day. That's it. So can you give right now? Here's a simple way to do it. It's a simple website. It's amgive.org/Todd. amgive.org/Todd.
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1: One of the hallmarks of the Todd Herman Show became many, many years ago was what people sometimes think is an obsession with the technocratic medical class. And it's, okay, fine. They made it very, very clear that they're obsessed with us and getting into our bodies and putting a code into our bodies. So, wow, I like to talk about that. They've crossed over from that into political activism designed to prevent you from having access to the foods that, properly feed your body. And now, in the separate country of Oregon, they have actually begun the process of fulfilling biblical scripture or prophecy on foods. It's the most incredible thing. Sometime we should do a ranking of what are the most satanic states. And I think Oregon would be near the top of the most satanic states. Number one, it has an infamous chain of donut stores that are overtly satanic. And people go there Sunday mornings in line, 20, 30, 40 people in line instead of church. And this is purposeful. Secondly, they are one of the pro-kidnapping states, where if a teacher or someone at Planned Parenthood cons a kid into believing they're born in the wrong body, they can be taken from parents with no CPS hearing. They should be given to a glitter family. They're disappeared. They chemically and surgically mutilate them. They actually passed a law to make it illegal to study the effects of chemical surgical mutilation on children. It is illegal to study whether that is helpful for kids. So there's a whole lot of reasons that I think that they would win the most satanic state. This one, most people don't understand this is prophecy. So there's an initiative petition. It's called Initiative Petition 28, the Peace Act, P-E-A-C-E. And it's a ballot measure designed to amend the state's animal cruelty laws to remove exemptions for hunting, fishing, trapping, and farming. So it would criminalize hunting and fishing. And it would outlaw raising livestock for food, as well as the use of animals in scientific research. So no more chicken ranches, turkeys, ducks, whatever. No more eggs. You're raising animals for food. Interestingly, they recognize eggs as potential baby chickens, this pro-abortion state. And no more meat produced in Oregon. Now, you think they're going to stop there? Obviously, they will make it illegal to import these things. They intend to make Oregon a vegan state. Now, I have loved ones who are vegans. They love this. Here's where this crosses over into biblical prophecy. Well, first of all, let me say this. This has gotten a lot of money. It's unlikely to pass this year, but they don't care. They're playing a very long game. They will take the data from the people who signed this. They will contact them and turn them into activists. Eventually, Oregon's going to get this done. And think of the chaos. So, 1 Timothy chapter 4, verse 3. This is the NIV version. They forbid people to marry, okay, not yet, they will get there, and order them to abstain from certain foods that God created to be received with thanksgiving. New Living Translation. They will say it is wrong to be married,

wrong to eat certain foods. Getting closer. King James Bible. Forbidding to marry and commanding to abstain from meats which God has created to be received with thanksgiving of them which believe and know the truth. They are literally attempting to ban people in Oregon from eating meat, and we should, if you are a committed Christian, you know you're saved, you should be on your knees thanking God this is happening. Because it's one more step to Jesus coming. And if that freaks you out, and you're saying, I don't want Jesus to come, you better figure out why. Why does that scare you? That Jesus could be on his way right now. Why does that frighten you? You should pray about that. And if you don't believe in Jesus, I'll just tell you this, he believes in you. Now, the people in Oregon, they're people, they know what they're doing. They're mocking God's design for how we eat, how we care for the temple with God's food he saw good to provide us. Oregon is also one of the states that has championed importing homeless people to make them into street people, to store them on the streets, to feed them a steady diet of fentanyl, cocaine, and meth, and sex trafficking. It has ruined lives. It's ruined souls. They're the exact opposite of my friends at Absolute Ministries. Absolute Ministries actually takes people out of circumstances like that. The first thing they say to them is God has a plan for you. You matter. God loves you. He has a plan. They go about fixing people's lives, teaching them how to live in Christ. They have an 87% efficacy rate. No recidivism for 87% of the people. 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If you're sick of seeing people's lives ruined, go make a donation at AmGive. 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
8: Fox News Alert. I'm Carmen Roberts. The State Department sounds a worldwide alarm for Americans after Iran's deadly escalation of the war, killing two U.S. service members in action in Jordan.
9: The Pentagon says 13 U.S. troops, 10 soldiers, and 3 sailors have been wounded in action this week at various bases in the Middle East, likely from Iran's continued

continue. I saw Fox News pretending that Lindsey Graham was over there trying to end the war. Nope. Keep it going. And then Lindsey Graham fell ill. Did Russia take him out? Why wouldn't they? I mean, it would serve two ends. Lindsey Graham is all in on more money for more war in the Middle East so that the we can see Israel expand it from Lebanon to Syria to other countries. And we can see Gaza continue. We can see the Hamas continuing, cutting off heads and being satanic. And he was all in on that. And Russia is an ally of Iran and therefore of Hamas. And of course, Russia would love the United States to stop funding Ukraine because A, it's a lost cause, but B, it would end things, quickly. So did they take him out? There should be an autopsy. There's no asking about that in the Senate. I said that Lindsey Graham and Mitch McConnell Senate, the zombie things. No one in the Senate's interested in this. And the timing, now maybe he just had a heart attack. It'd be nice to know that. Rather than have to wonder because the timing is very strange. Now, that's not as strange as the fact that we are being told that we should simply believe the people who said, stay home, stay safe. The injections are 98% safe and effective. We had nothing to do with creating the COVID flu. This is the safest, most secure election in history. January 6th was a violent coup attempt with hundreds of armed people seeking to take over the United States Capitol. That we should believe all the people who mouth all these lies that Mitch McConnell's alive. Do you believe Mitch McConnell's alive? His staff has said he's resting in the hospital. He is? Show us. I saw one report where his staff said that he is mentally alert, not just cogent, but alert, taking visitors, having discussions. Sweet, show us. Let the media go in and see. Why do you think they're not showing us? It happens that when the ambulance showed up at Mitch McConnell's home, there's video on this. Neighbors had reported prior to the ambulance coming, prior to this, that

He was seen in a wheelchair, pale, mouth slacked open, being carted around by staffers. This is what neighbors saw. This comes from a New York Post piece. The day of the 911 call, a neighbor saw him loaded into an ambulance and confirms his eyes were closed. He was not moving. There were oxygen tubes running up his face and nose. Staffers were crying. There were no sirens in the emergency vehicle. You could watch this. You can watch now video that was taken. There were no sirens. The emergency personnel didn't appear to be in a rush at all. Now, perhaps he was stabilized. He was wrapped up in some sort of weird plastic-looking stuff that was orange. Then there's this. The organization, very great organization, National Right to Life, they actually eulogized him on social media. Again, maybe this is in their draft folder. So maybe it was a mistake. A social media person accidentally put it out, mistake. They wrote this. National Right to Life mourns the passing of Senator Mitch McConnell with deep gratitude for his decades of steadfast leadership in defense of unborn children. Mitch McConnell, 1942 to 2026. That went up at 10:03 a.m. on July 11th. It got 4,557 views before it was taken down. Margot Cleveland, great writer at The Federalist, noted this. So that's strange. In a non-zombie Senate, they would recognize the fact that it is actually against Senate rules for McConnell to not report for work. See, they're always talking about the sanctity of the Senate and the importance of the Senate and the respect for the institution and how we need to respect the institution. But there are rules on things like this. And one of the rules is you don't get to just sit there and be gone forever. One of the rules is you have to actually report for work or give an update on your work. And Lindsey Graham, or pardon me, the people who are surrounding Mitch McConnell is not doing this. Now, the fact is, this doesn't change much. It seems clear to me that McConnell hasn't been doing his own voting for a long period of time. Because he hasn't been mentally capable of doing the voting for a long period of time. We've all seen videos where McConnell can't answer simple questions like, are you running for re-election? He literally cannot understand the question or formulate the words in response. He hasn't been voting or running his office or writing legislation or reviewing it. Sean M. Davis, the senior editor, CEO and co-founder of The Federalist, writes this. Under paragraph 2, rule 6 of the standing rules of the Senate, no senator shall absent himself from the service of the Senate without leave. There it is. But the zombie Senate hasn't given him leave. This is the zombie Senate who pretended to have hearings. During summer vacation, they did fake hearings. So President Trump could not have nominees. He couldn't have recess nominees, which every other president has had. John Thune ran a zombie Senate to make sure that didn't happen. If this were anything other than a zombie Senate, you'd have a huge number of Republican senators saying, where is Mitch McConnell? Now, why aren't Democrats doing that? Democrats like Mitch McConnell. Except for the topic of life, the office and whoever has been running the business for Mitch McConnell, because it has not been McConnell, they've been doing everything they can to kneecap the president, including kneecap the Save America Act. Which brings us back to something very fascinating around Lindsey Graham. President Trump had said that he claims that he talked with Lindsey Graham, and Lindsey Graham said that that they were fine on the SAVE Act, Save America Act, which adds a whole other wrinkle to this zombie Senate. Now, furthermore, within this zombie Senate, we have this. The president is pushing for a rehearing of the birthright citizenship case in the Supreme Court. And apparently, now these are rumors behind the scenes, but there's a number of D.C. outlets that are reporting this. Apparently, Amy Comey Barrett had no clue how badly birthright citizenship was being abused. And if you find that difficult to believe, please understand something. Washington, D.C. is a bubble within a bubble within a bubble within a bubble.

You can easily live there and have no idea of this stuff because you get your news from DC news outlets, or in her case, probably from her staff. They hand select the news she sees. She probably reads the Washington Post, things like that, Politico. She doesn't know that there are hospitals that exist simply to give people a place to give birth in America so they can claim citizenship for their babies and leave. She probably doesn't know that. Since this decision from the Supreme Court, which is blatantly an error, because the people who wrote the 14th Amendment said this wouldn't count for people who were simply visiting America. It was never designed for that. So now that the ruling has come out, you have Texas hospitals putting up billboards for havemybabyintexas.com. It's facing the Mexican border. There are social media ads being targeted at Mexicans across the border. Come on, have your baby in America. Havemybabyintexas.com. A big hospital chain, which, by the way, gets federal money. It's a 340B hospital. It gets tax dollars. Have been spending money to advertise Have My Baby in Texas. They're selling American citizenship for between $3,950 and $5,205. $5,225 for a C-section. That's the state of things. And the Zombie Senate's doing what about this? Zombie Senate is doing absolutely nothing about this. And if it's just a sign, look at the Senate of the United States compared to what a widow who just took over the family business has done. Our friends Tina at Allen's Artisan Soaps has created a website that is now unique to this program. 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She did this just a little while after her husband, John, went to the Lord. So she's taken the soap company over, and what she's doing here is bringing life back to a company that really John built to honor his kids. Specifically Alan, who has so many life challenges. He's 14. He's been through 18 operations. 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He works in quality packaging, quality control every single day. And so what Tina did is she set up some show specials. 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Really make our email list from really, really good to great. 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And this is what Tina wrote. 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There's individual soaps you can buy, there's soap cases, and there's much more than that. The softest, in fact, softest washcloths I've ever had. So she does this while our Zombie Senate can't bother itself to get anything done. And I see now that they're putting out statements about Lindsey Graham's death. Okay, but what about the autopsy? By the way, are they going to mention the fact that Mitch McConnell's team faked a photo to pretend that Mitch McConnell's okay? Did you see this? Every AI in the world analyzed this and said that's a faked AI photo from our zombie senator in the Zombie Senate. We're all in a war, spiritual or otherwise. All of us are in the spiritual battle, and there's no greater place to feel the spiritual battle than in an actual battle. I've never served, but my friend Tim Cruikshank, who's the founder and CEO of Bone Frog Coffee, he has served as a Navy SEAL, a medic attached to the SEAL teams. He's seen it. He fought a battle, a shooting war in Babylon. Tim has created a blend called Sisterhood. It does not honor Navy SEALs. It honors their wives. It honors the wives of fallen SEALs. And the blend is specific to them. It is top 1% of coffees in the world.

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On a personal note, first of all, a prequel to the personal note, we're going to be taking this program to podcast only. And there's a lot of reasons for that. The biggest one being that my focus in my life is going to be helping young men find and fulfill their eternal mission, which begins here on Earth. But that's going to be my primary focus in life. So far less about politics. We're going to continue to do the program. It's going to continue to have politics in it. But I'm going to be spending a lot of time producing film and video to help young guys do this, doing live events. Consequence being that we're going to take this to podcast. So please hook up with us. I don't want to lose you. I'd hate to lose the connection with you we built over the years. 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And there you get full video access, etc. Now, on the actual personal note, one of the reasons I'm doing this is because I'm watching God work. And guys, it's so easy, truly easy, to become cynical and sad about the state of young people. And you may live places where you have experiences like this, and you can see the media. You can see people portraying America as utterly lost. So let's start with a broad definition. What is America? Okay, I know it's an idea. It's our founding documents. Okay, it's a landmass. Okay, fine, maybe. Documents are only as good as the people who live them out. And let's just test this. Create the finest governing documents in the world with no people. They're inert. They do nothing. Create the finest governing documents in the world and then elect corrupt, horrible people to enforce them. It might not be they're not inert,

meaning useless, but they're ignored. So what is America if she is to be fulfilled? She is you. That is America. It's the men and women and the people, the human beings. What is an organization? Stack up all the papers you want, all the rules, all the vision statements, all the commitments to fulfill the vision statements, and you'll have really cool vision statements and commitments and mission statements. If there's no one there, it doesn't matter. They're useless paper. If idiots are there, they might get some things right. If malign, horrible people are there, they'll cut throats and step on people's faces to get things done. And yeah, you might get the commitments carried out, but you won't have an organization left. So America is us. And I often say, hey, if you want to rescue America, start with souls. And this past week, I got to spend four days and three nights with a group of young people who decided to go to youth camp with our church. And by the way, God has allowed us to take about 1,800 kids over the summer to youth camp in our area. It doesn't count the churches that God has helped us plant around the country. And what I saw there was so utterly faith-affirming. So I want you to know that God is at work. I saw three marriages of people below the age of 22 that are grounded in God, Jesus at the center, and they've had premarital work, and not just a couple of counseling sessions. I'm talking about 6 to 9 months of marriage prep. How do you deal with conflict? What's the plan? What's God's plan for how marriages work? What does it mean that a man is to lead his home? Does that mean he's the boss? What does it mean that the wife is to follow the man as if she's following Jesus? What does that mean? How do you put that into action? And how does the man not become a tyrant? Because he's not supposed to become a tyrant. How does the man come under and lift up and take godly insight from his wife? How do they come under one another and lift up? How do you manage finance? So you may not earn all the money that you dreamt of earning. How do you not become a problem for society? How do you not become dependent upon government? How do you make yourself useful within the body of Christ? These are three young couples married under these auspices, already planning children. And a fourth ready to get married, having gone through the same training. Those are the people whose souls are being saved. They will be America, part of it. And they've been raised to love their country and to celebrate her and to understand that it's God first. Now, behind these young people are guys like my friend Scott. If you ever meet Scott, you might have the reaction that a lot of people do. You're going to think he's drunk or dumb. He's neither. He's my age. He walks with a profound limp. It's very difficult for him to get upstairs. And he speaks slowly and it's slurred. Want to know why? Because Scott had been a professional athlete, a professional baseball player. Wild, very fast pitch came in, got around his helmet, beamed him on his head, suffered an immediate traumatic brain injury from which he's never fully recovered. And yet, there he is at camp. Out with his boys until 12:30 or 1 a.m., up for the leader meeting. Scott walks in about 6:30 a.m. for a 7 a.m. meeting. He does this every year. He's rightly considered a legend by the boys. They count themselves lucky when they get to be in Scott's cabin. Those married couples,

who are America, who are bringing America back by bringing souls back. Let's celebrate that together. This is the Todd Herman Show. Please go be well, be strong, be kind. Please make every effort to walk in the light of Christ. And before we go, make sure you hook up with us at thetoddhermanshow.com.

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10: This is a Fox News alert. I'm Carmen Roberts. The State Department sounds a worldwide alarm for Americans after Iran's deadly escalation of the war. And the warning comes after Iran launched attacks on a U.S. base in Jordan yesterday, killing two U.S. service members, injuring four, and causing one to go missing. U.S. is warning Americans worldwide, especially those in the Middle East, to exercise increased caution. Well, this evening, the U.S. military launched a fresh round of airstrikes on Iran to, as CENTCOM says, swiftly punish the country's Revolutionary Guard for those deadly attacks in Jordan. Fox's Lucas Tomlinson has more from Tel Aviv.
11: The State Department has just issued a brand new worldwide caution urging Americans to think twice about any travel to the Middle East. Due to heightened tensions in the Middle East, the security environment remains complex with the potential for unseen escalation. And that's exactly what we saw in neighboring Jordan when Iran fired multiple intermediate-range ballistic missiles that made it through U.S. air defense systems, hit a base in Jordan with dozens of U.S. Air Force personnel at the base.
10: And Iran's supreme leader today warned of unforgettable lessons if the U.S. keeps attacking. And President Trump is responding to the service members' deaths. Fox's Alex Hogan is in Bridgewater, New Jersey.
12: President Trump is here in New Jersey this weekend at his Bedminster Golf Club. And following the news, this breaking news of these two U.S. service members who have been killed in action in Jordan, News Nation now reporting that President Trump has responded to them, giving them this statement, quote, "It is a very sad thing and also

0: courage and fortitude of the Korean people defies description.
1: Other battles were raging in the streets of Saigon.
2: We today have concluded an agreement to end the war and bring peace with honor in Vietnam.
3: There has been unusual American air activity in the area of the Persian Gulf.
4: We are determined to knock out Saddam Hussein's nuclear bomb potential.
5: Afghanistan is a war that we had to fight and we have to win.
6: 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From World War II...
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9: Our guest this week on Veterans Chronicles is Dolores Rudock. She is a veteran of the Women's Army Corps in World War II, serving with the 6888 Central Postal Directory Battalion. And Ms. Rudock, thank you very much for being with us today.
10: My pleasure.
9: Where were you born and raised, ma'am?
10: I was born in Washington, D.C., raised in Washington, D.C. And that's about the size of it. I've lived in different parts of the country. But that was what I did. I was born and raised in Washington, D.C.
9: Tell me a little about your family.
10: I don't know that much. I had a sister 2 years younger than I. My dad and my mother, they divorced a little early. I was raised primarily with my father and my stepmother, so to speak. And that's about it. I went to elementary school and junior high school and high school in Washington, which at that time was rather prejudiced, so we lived in the Northwest section and we stayed there for protection. And so it was just, you know, we lived the life we were used to. That's about the size of it, really, yeah.
9: Was there any other military service in your family's history?
10: No.
9: Not before you.
10: My dad was called, but he had something wrong with his heart, and so he was never called to service. And so I took his place, so he says.
9: So how old were you on Pearl Harbor Day when Pearl Harbor was attacked, and what do you remember?
10: Honey, I don't remember a thing of Pearl Harbor. I remember that it was, but I couldn't tell you my age or anything about it because it was so far removed from where we were, you know.
9: Sure. Really. You don't remember wanting to serve after hearing that news or anything?
10: Oh, no. No, no, no. For Pearl Harbor? No.
9: Yes.
10: That was not my reason for serving. Pearl Harbor was way out of my line. I went into the service because I couldn't go to the school that I wanted to go to after I graduated from high school. I had a particular school I wanted to go to, and there was an offer by a member of my family to help finance a college that she wanted me to go to. And I didn't want to go to that college. I knew where I wanted to go. So she would go with that.
9: Where'd you want to go?
10: I wanted to go to Tropegan School of Fashion in New York City. I was sort of an artist, so that went that way. So that was the end of that story.
9: What led you to join the service then?
10: Someone, after I couldn't go to the school that I wanted to and wouldn't go to the college that she wanted me to go to, I was sort of laying around, and someone suggested to me, why don't you join the service? This was something fairly new. And I said, really? So my dad thought it was a no good idea. I was taking his place, so he signed the papers for me to join up. So I did.

0: Where did they send you?
1: Oh, well, I guess I, like always, went to training, you know, basic training and that sort of thing. The memory, I guess it was Fort Des Moines. And we went through the training there. And that was it. It was, you know, you physical and climbing ropes and all that sort of thing. But anyway, we went through it. And we did a few marches and whatnot, too, you know. But when it came to the marching, I marched one time. And brother didn't do any more marching. I went to kitchen duty. I washed the dishes, did the laundry room, whatever. I didn't like marching.
0: That was better than marching?
1: Oh, yeah. To me, it was. I don't know about anybody else. But that was it. Well, pretty much so. No big thing.
0: For someone who grew up in a city, what was it like to go out to Iowa?
1: You were so busy and so occupied with your training and your working and your people around you. There's no point of comparing the two, you know, really, absolutely. So we were used to marching and whatnot, too, you know, so.
0: What were the main things they trained you to do in handling the mail?
1: In basic training, you didn't train that because that was not on the program at all. Uh-huh. Nobody thought about that. You went to your basic training, and when you finished your basic training, you would be assigned to various areas to work. I was assigned to Oklahoma, and I worked as a warehouse clerk for the soldiers' supplies that were being issued out. And so that's where I worked, and had a little problem with the lieutenant in charge, and I wasn't happy, and he had sort of a negative feeling towards me. So somehow the other, I heard about, I was there over a year or so. And then I heard something about going overseas, taking women overseas, to wax overseas. So I asked my superior officer if I could sign up to get away from this character. And he had the audacity to turn around and ask her not to let me go because he needed me. I said, no way, Jose. So I got out of there. And that's how I got to go overseas.
0: Tell me about England. What do you remember about Birmingham, England?
1: I remember Birmingham, England very much so because there was a family, a husband and wife, who invited me and another wife from America. You had families there that would invite the wives to their homes for dinner and whatnot, you know? And this couple that I went to, they were very gracious, and I think the wife was American, and she married this Englishman, and so there was another young lady, myself, my friend, who would go to their house for dinner on Sundays. They would invite us almost every Sunday. We would have dinner at their house. And they were very, very gracious. So I remember them. I can't remember the name, but I remember them and always appreciated the fact that they offered that hospitality to us.
0: How would you describe the morale or the camaraderie among you and the other girls?
1: I guess it was human. I don't know what else. It was all right, you know. Whatever, you know, in the organization, you have friends, you have special ones you deal with, and it depends upon your contact with them and how often, and the working situation and all. So, and I, truthfully speaking, I couldn't tell you the name of a living person, unfortunately.

0: I met so many people in my life
1: Sure.
0: that names, they come and go.
1: Now, I heard that when you got to England, there was a 2-year backlog of mail. How much work did it take to start getting that mail out?
0: Well, they said that we got it out in record time. It took about, we did it in about 3 months.
1: Fantastic.
0: And they didn't expect it to be done for at least 6 months. But we did it because we were working three shifts a day, you know? So that was it, and we got the mail out, sorted it out, and directed it to where it was supposed to go. Those soldiers who were deceased, sent them to back to the States or to the family. Those who were on duty, mailed it to them. And so that's basically, what we did, along with laboratory duty, a little cookie duty, whatever. But we worked it, really, truly. So that was basically what we were there for, and we did it. So they said 3 months, and after that, sent us to France.
1: Was there a specific job that you had in the process of getting out the mail, or did they move you around to different jobs?
0: No, as I remember, you get the mail. You had a list, and all you searched out. It was like you just picked up the mail, and you checked the name, and you checked to see where he was, and you sorted it out as best you could. So, I guess I was a private or PFC, so I didn't have the responsibility of finalizing it or really doing it. We just took it as we did it.
1: Dolores, let's take a quick break. We'll be right back with more of your story on
0: Hey,
1: Veterans
0: hey, hey,
1: Chronicles.
0: how about that apple?
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9: Please be aware, our area waters have tested positive for invasive species. 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They reproduce rapidly and can lay up to 1,000 eggs a year. It's imperative that we keep them from spreading to other waters in our area. Always remember to trash unused bait when you return to shore. Spread the word, not the crayfish.

0: Michigan State Representative and Upper Peninsula resident Dave Preston is pushing for a separate Natural Resources Commission for the UP. Preston telling us the current NRC is ignoring a huge issue affecting all of the UP.
1: The predator count in the UP, you know, which includes the black bear, the wolf, the cougar, it's taking a toll. You can see it in the declining numbers of the moose herd, as well as the whitetail population. I mean, areas of the UP that used to be just absolutely prolific whitetail hotspots have almost seen their herds completely erased.
0: Preston's legislative attempt to create a UP-only NRC is meeting with resistance from the State Department of Natural Resources, but many lawmakers say the plan just makes sense. We've linked to the proposal for you at alloutdoorsupdate.com, and more on this tomorrow. I'm Jim Mishler.
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4: Welcome back to Veterans Chronicles on the Radio America Network. I'm joined in studio today by Dolores Rudock, veteran of the Women's Army Corps in World War II. She served with the 6888 Central Postal Directory Battalion. And just before the break, Dolores, we were talking about your job and how you and the other ladies got rid of a 2-year backlog of mail in half the time that was expected, 3 months instead of 6 months. I want to look at the bigger picture for a moment. You talked about the discrimination that you faced growing up in Washington, D.C. The city was known for its prejudice in some ways. What about in the service? Did you encounter the same thing, or was it different? What was it like for you?
5: Well, truthfully speaking, when I finished my basic, I went to Oklahoma, where, as I said, Oklahoma was prejudiced. They were segregated. I remember, you're in the service, you're not out in the street or being in houses and that sort of thing and roaming around. But I remember one incident in Oklahoma. I wanted to buy some shoes, Oxfords, of course, and I went to this shoe store. And I walked in, and there weren't that many people in the store, doesn't matter. But anyway, I walked in, and I took a seat, the first available seat. And I sat there. Finally, somebody came up. Salesperson came up and said, "I'm sorry, but can I help you?" I said, "Yeah, I want to buy a pair of shoes." She said, "Well, you're in the wrong position. You should be back there." I said, "Oh." So I said, "Okay." So I went in the back and bought the shoes. That was Oklahoma. I wasn't aware of it. I paid no attention, but that's it. And you take these things, and they had their feelings, and that was it. I had to obey it. No problem.
4: What about when you went overseas? Did you deal with much discrimination there?
5: No, not really. This was the wartime and all, and we were sort of limited anyway in Birmingham, And in France, we were in where we were billeted, and we sort of stayed together. I do remember when I was in, we were stationed in Paris, in one of the schools there, monastery in Paris, and I had about a 3-day little leave, to give you.

0: And so my sidekick at that time and I decided we would stay in Paris and see Paris and go around through that. So we took our little time away from the troops and went around to see Paris as such. And that was it. No big thing.
1: I think going to Paris is pretty fun. Tell me about being stationed in France in general. How was that different in any way than when you were in England?
0: My dear, if my life depended on it, I couldn't tell you. I have no memories. All I know is that we worked, and that was it, okay? And I don't know. We just... Life just went on, you know. You had the regular things, you know. You got up in the morning, you showered, you dressed, you stood reveille. You went to work. There were areas where you had to do chores, you know. You had kitchen duty sometimes. You had laboratory duty sometimes. And that was it, you. You didn't lounge around for nothing, you know what I'm saying? That was life in the army.
1: Now, I know that most letters from soldiers were read by someone to make sure that they weren't giving any secrets to their family back home. Do you know anything about that? Was that part of your job at all?
0: I don't recall. I have, no.
1: Wasn't part of your job, it sounds like.
0: It was not part of my job. If it was, I have no idea. All I know is that we might have read the letters, in a sense, to see, who to send it to.
1: Sure.
0: Okay, you had to open it to find out who to send this letter to anyhow. So, especially those that were going back. So I'm not sure.
1: Oh, so you had to fill out the envelopes a lot of the time?
0: Yeah, I guess so.
1: Oh, that's a lot of work.
0: It's all in the part of, you know, sorting the mail.
1: Sure.
0: And getting the mail to the soldiers, those that were deceased, to those back to the states, to the families. So whatever the routine was at that time, all I can tell you is that we did it. That's it.
1: Well, it's an amazing story, and we'll have more of it in just a moment. Speaking with Dolores Rudock, veteran of the Women's Army Corps in World War II. She served with the 6888 Central Postal Directory Battalion. I'm Greg Corumbus. Veterans Chronicles will be right back.

0: What if every pedestrian you saw while driving was your mom?
1: Hi, sweetie.
0: You'd probably be more careful to stop well before crosswalks and always yield to pedestrians.
1: Thanks, honey.
0: You tell your mom to use sidewalks and pay attention to traffic.
1: Will do.
0: Every pedestrian is special to someone. So play it safe. 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
2: News. I'm Roxanne Evans. Two U.S. troops are dead. One remains missing after Iranian drone attacks on a base in Jordan. Four others injured. The State Department now urging Americans overseas to stay vigilant and others to avoid travel to the Middle East. Here at home.

0: We are back on Veterans Chronicles. This is the Radio America Network. I'm Greg Corumbus. Honored to be joined in studio today by Dolores Rudock, a veteran of the Women's Army Corps in World War II. She served with the 6888 Central Postal Directory Battalion, was stationed in both England and France. And ma'am, we just left off talking about, obviously, your work processing the mail. One of the things we've learned from every war is how important that connection was with home for soldiers when they were serving overseas. And you obviously played a critical role in helping them keep in touch with their loved ones. How important that is that to you as you look back?
1: Well, it was very important, really, truly. You know, there's nothing like hearing from a loved one, and especially it would be to the families if you have someone overseas. And the idea that the soldiers are not, you know, getting anything too. So it was very important that they have something from the family to know and realize they're there. I have no way of knowing. I assume that maybe they wrote families, but I don't know about that, okay? But in all probability, they didn't. But the families were wanted to let them know what there was going on. So it was a big morale builder, really and truly, for a soldier to hear from a loved one, you know. So, and that's why it was important. And the mayor backed up like that, you know, that's hard. That would be hard.
0: Right, waiting for that letter, absolutely. Have you ever heard from World War II veterans who found out what you've done and were grateful for your service?
1: No. No, no, no. You know, after we got back to the States, the war was sort of stopped, wasn't it? So therefore, you know, they were busy getting themselves ready to be discharged and whatnot. So the mail outfit was just over with, period. You know, that was the end of it. We got discharged, bye-bye. And all these years, all of a sudden, whoa. That blows my mind. God and Moses. You know. the only thing that I had to recall was the photo of my discharge, my Army service record, in my wallet. I had that in my wallet all these years. That's the only thing I had, really.
0: I can see your hat. Our radio listeners obviously can't, but it says, no mail, low morale. We've already talked about that a little bit, but how much did that motivate you in getting that two-year backlog done in 3 months and just going day after day after day?
1: I'm sure, because it was good

0: It was good when I got mail from home.
1: Sure.
0: Okay? And I wasn't on the battlefield, so surely being on the battlefield, not knowing one moment when it would be your last moment. Okay? So you, and I don't know how they regulated the mail to the soldiers on the battlefield. I have no way of knowing. But on my own, when I got mail from home, and I still have a couple of letters, believe it or not. So therefore, the guy that's on the front there, and not knowing from one minute to the next to get the piece of mail. And all the time that they didn't get it, that threw them also. But they had a lot to think about and worry about too, you know. I don't know if anybody ever related to the 6888, you know, soldiers, related to the 6888, haven't received a letter from them or through them. I don't even know if that was ever acknowledged or not. And it really doesn't matter, you know, really.
1: Well, we talked about the discrimination you experienced growing up and even while you were training, less so overseas. What was it like when you came home?
0: Well, it depends upon where you were, okay?
1: Where were you?
0: When I came home, I came back to Washington. And like I said, to try to get to the, you know, the school that I wanted to go to and all of that, I ended up going to the school that I wanted to go to in the beginning. The Army paid for it, okay? The Army paid for that and then gave me a small subsistence fee, okay? So I guess I earned my tuition to the college, to the school that I wanted to go to. And ironically enough, it was 3 years, a three-year course.
1: Did you love it as much as you thought you would?
0: Well, ironically enough, I took a three-year course, and by the time I got when I graduated from the school, the field was so crowded that the only job that I could possibly get in that field would be to do pace-ups. It was a fashion designing school, okay? Mm-hmm. And they had me doing pace-ups of other people's work. And I said, no way, Jose, it's not going to happen like that, okay? So I never did do any designing, employed as a designer. And that was it. And so I had to look for another job, another way of living. I went to work at a bank. And I went to work in the bank in their stock room, like, you know, and I worked there. And eventually, through the years, I was with the bank for 26, 27 years. So I ended up, I was an officer on the platform. So that was my career.
1: It's quite a rise.
0: Oh, yeah.
1: So what job did you have when you retired? What was the...
0: I was an officer of the platform.
1: Oh, officer of the platform.
0: Of the bank, yeah.
1: Wow. Here in Washington?
0: No, New York.
1: Oh, New York. Okay.
0: Oh, yeah. I lived in New York 30-some years, so that was it.
1: So once you went to school, you stayed there for a long time?
0: We are, yeah.
1: It's interesting when you look at the cultural significance of World War II. It led to service opportunities for both women and African Americans. There was the integration of the armed forces shortly thereafter. You obviously took part in numerous ways, both as a woman and as an African American. What does it mean to you to have contributed in that way?
0: I never thought about it, tell you the truth. It was just a way of living. It's a way of life, you know. This was my life. I had no other way. It was, you know, every day comes and you live that day. It could be

0: good or it could be a setback, but you live it. It's your daily life. So I hope for the best.
1: You ever look back and think about the contribution you made?
0: No.
1: Not much?
0: Not really. Not really. No. That, you know, at my age, that's so much history.
1: It's over 70 years ago, yeah. 75 years
0: that's
1: ago.
0: That's an awful lot of history we're talking about. So I don't need to look back. That's why it's so difficult to look back, you know, because the mind doesn't retain all of that. You're too busy trying to live today.
1: You weren't thinking about the historical significance at the time, huh?
0: You live today, and tomorrow is something else.
1: Does it surprise you, though, that your unit's getting some attention now?
0: I am shocked. You know, I lived all these years without this, you know what I'm saying? Far be it for me, but, you know, and considering the number of us that are still here, that's unbelievable to me, you know? We're talking about hundreds of women who were there and no longer here. You know, really, unbelievable.
1: How many from your group are still with us?
0: Group? There are only five in the whole goddamn 800 women. Is that a group?
1: Well, in your battalion.
0: But the whole battalion, you know what I mean? That's it, really. I'm breathing. What can I tell you?
1: That's fantastic.
0: Yeah.
1: That's fantastic.
0: And I'm walking. That's another thing, too, you know. I'm happy.
1: You're in fantastic shape.
0: I'm happy, yeah.
1: Absolutely. Well, we're happy you're here. What about as you think about how America has changed over the past 75 years? particularly on equality, on race.
0: It all depends on where you are, what you're doing, and who you are. That's, you know, we have so much going on in this country today, okay? That you can't really break it down, okay? And as I read the paper and I listen to the news, you have a lot of nationalities in this country as it is now. So it's just not the blacks and the whites. You have every nationality in the whole world here now, okay? So it's very difficult to point the finger to one as opposed to the other. We're all here together, and we better learn to live together. So that's all I can tell you.
1: Have you gotten to meet any of the other remaining members of your battalion?
0: Only when we had these groups, you know, all on the occasions, you know. And, of course, they live in different parts of the world, you know. And I didn't know them because we weren't probably in the same company. When we had the special occasions that I've been brought into over the past few months, they're all strangers, but we're all in the same boat. Okay? So that was it, really, truly. I blessed them, too, you know. However, that's about the size of it.
1: Well, instant kinship, though, right?
0: No, not really.
1: No?
0: We're too far apart. We have different lives. And, you know, when we were together over the past few occasions, it's been a pleasure, you know. But our lifestyles and the work that we did, it varies, you know. And we were just great and surprised that we were the only ones there, tell you the truth. So it was surprising, really.
1: I know you haven't done a tremendous, you said you didn't do a tremendous amount of reflecting on your World War II experience, but

0: The fact that your battalion is now getting more attention means it will be remembered. How do you hope it is remembered?
1: For the battalion that it was, the purpose it served, okay? It served the purpose. It helped the American soldiers to keep their morale and to keep them moving forward. And so we were called upon to do a job. We did the job. That's all you can ask. What else?
0: It's a wonderful response. It's a wonderful attitude towards your amazing service for our country and the fellow soldiers that were in the field during World War II. Dolores, it's been a true pleasure to have you in studio today. Thank you for your service and thank you for your time today.
1: Well, thank you, my dear. Pleasure. Absolutely. And I survived it, didn't I?
0: Dolores Rudock is a veteran of the Women's Army Corps in World War II, serving with the 6888 Central Postal Directory Battalion. I'm Greg Corumbus. This is Veterans Chronicles.

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4: Welcome to World War II Chronicles, a weekly tribute to America's fighting men and women in commemoration of the Second World War. 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
5: The young airmen of America who have never set foot in Germany and never want to flew from this island today in 1,300 liberators and fortresses to smash the big German railroad yards at Munster, a tank factory at Hanover, and fuel plants around Dresden. When they and their escort of more than 750 fighter planes returned to Britain, the RAF took over. Hundreds of escorted British Lancasters battered two Benzel plants north of the Ruhr in broad daylight. And the German radio reports more bombers over the Reich tonight.
6: The Allied bomber offensive against Germany continues to escalate this week. RAF Bomber Command and the U.S. 8th Air Force send massive bomber formations against enemy communication centers, munitions plants, and transport facilities. The cities of Dortmund and Essen are hit particularly hard during these raids. The attack on Dortmund is the war's heaviest, with almost 5,000 tons of bombs dropped on the city in a March 12th raid.
7: On the air front today, Royal Air Force bombers have knocked the German cities of Dortmund and Essen to bits in two of their greatest daylight attacks of the war.
6: On March 15th, the largest bomb produced during the war is dropped for the first time. Known as the Grand Slam, the 22,000-pound bomb is dropped on the Byfield Viaduct by British Lancaster bombers.
7: Royal Air Force Lancasters dropped 10-ton bombs, the largest ever carried by an airplane, on targets in northwest Germany. The Air Ministry says the new bomb combines great power of penetration with a high explosive force.
6: The disruption of German communications and transport facilities contributes significantly to the declining effectiveness of the German armies. I'm Ed Herlihy. Join me next time for World War II Chronicles.
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8: Welcome to Heroes of the Air, true stories of those who flew for America and earned the nation's supreme military award, the Congressional Medal of Honor. Heroes of the Air is brought to you by the Air Force Association, an independent nonprofit aerospace organization which promotes public understanding of the role aerospace power plays in our national defense. Your host for Heroes of the Air is Gene Pell.
9: The Special Forces camp was located in a depression ringed by 1,500-foot high hills. An air base attached to the camp was able to keep those hills free of hostile gunners on all but a few days, a fact not lost on the enemy. Bien Hoa, Vietnam, March 10th, 1966. On that day, 2,000 North Vietnamese Army regulars attacked in force from all sides of the camp. Other hostile forces laid down a devastating barrage of mortars and automatic weapons fire from

0: to the runway, which was littered with war debris and parts of a destroyed fighter plane. As he carried out the rescue of the downed pilot, a heavy concentration of fire was trained on Major Fisher. 19 bullets struck his plane. But in the face of the withering fire, Fisher applied power and gained enough speed to lift off at the overrun of the strip. For his profound concern for his fellow airmen, and for conspicuous gallantry and intrepidity at the risk of his life, above and beyond the call of duty, U.S. Air Force Major Bernard Francis Fisher was awarded the Congressional Medal of Honor.
1: The Air Force Association is proud to bring you Heroes of the Air, dedicated to those who earned the nation's highest military award, the Congressional Medal of Honor. Their service and sacrifice reflect an ideal that puts others and country above self. AFA salutes all men and women in the Air Force who so selflessly serve our country each day at home and around the globe. Heroes of the Air is produced by Pelcom Communications in association with Radio America.

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7: Department alert. Roxanne Evans, Fox News. The State Department warning Americans after Iran's deadly escalation of the war. The warning coming after Iran launched attacks on a U.S. base in Jordan Friday, killing two U.S. service members, injuring four, and causing one to go missing. The U.S. is warning Americans worldwide, and especially in the Middle East, to exercise increased caution. And the war between the U.S. and Iran entering a dangerous new phase. The U.S. launching an eighth straight night of attacks against Iran. Fox's Chanley Painter with more.
8: U.S. CENTCOM says it's to swiftly punish the Revolutionary Guard for killing two service members in missile and drone strikes in Jordan Friday. Another U.S. soldier remains missing. These mark the first American military deaths since March. Four others were evacuated to hospitals but have since been released. The escalation in U.S. action is in response to continued Iranian attacks on ships in the Strait of Hormuz. Iran has been striking back by targeting Jordan, Iraq, and Arab Gulf states. Tehran also now claims it's suspending last month's ceasefire agreement with Washington. In a statement, Iran's supreme leader mocked President Trump's signature as, quote, worthless.
7: Well, four other U.S. troops were wounded in those Iranian strikes in Jordan. And President Trump responding to the deaths of those U.S. service members.
9: President Trump is here in New Jersey this weekend at his Bedminster Golf Club. And following the news, this breaking news of these two U.S. service members who have been killed in action in Jordan. News Nation now reporting that President Trump has responded to them, giving them this statement, quote, it is a very sad thing. And also, we hate to see it happen. It is in service to our country. U.S. Central Command also says that one other service member is missing in action and that four other service members were evacuated.
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1: Ontario's Premier Doug Ford pushing back after President Trump blasted Canada for letting wildfires get out of control and inundate the northern U.S. with smoke.
2: I find it a shame the administration in the U.S. and Congress people writing these letters and blaming us and so on and so forth. They have a very short memory. We had the water bombers, everyone ready, going over to California. It was last year.
1: Well, the U.S. continues to feel the effects of wildfires with smoke lingering across the upper Midwest, Great Lakes, Northeast, and parts of New England. Canada says as of today, it's battling about 955 active wildfires, most burning out of control. President Trump threatening Canada with new tariffs to pay for all of that damage. Independent Senator Bernie Sanders rallying with Senate candidate Abdul El-Sayed in Michigan. One of several progressive Democratic candidates Senator Sanders has endorsed ahead of the midterms. Senator Sanders questioning why El-Sayed's opponent insists on outspending him.
3: This is an election between Abdul and the billionaire class.
1: Senator Sanders banking on progressive wins in other cities, including New York and Seattle. El-Sayed looking to snag the Democratic nomination from Congresswoman Haley Stevens. On RealClearPolling.com, Stevens up 4 points, the primary set for August 4th. Someone shoved an elderly woman onto a subway track in Midtown Manhattan. Good Samaritans rushing to her rescue. The NYPD says the unidentified 70-year-old was on the platform just before 11:30 when someone walked up behind her and tossed her onto the tracks. She cut her head. The suspect took off but was captured by police later Saturday, according to cops. I'm Roxanne Evans, and this is Fox News.
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6: If you have a problem with all the money in politics, good. 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
1: The United States Army Air Force is off for Berlin.
2: Ready for war, sir. Ready for war.
3: The magnificence of the courage and fortitude of the Korean people defies description.
4: Other battles were raging in the streets of Saigon.
5: We today have concluded an agreement to end the war and bring peace with honor in Vietnam.
6: There has been unusual American air activity in the area of the Persian Gulf.
7: We are determined to knock out Saddam Hussein's nuclear bomb potential.
8: Afghanistan is a war that we had to fight and we have to win.
9: This is Veterans Chronicles. For the next hour, join our honored roster of heroic soldiers, sailors, and aviators, recalling and retelling their personal stories. From World War II,
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2: Our guest this week on Veterans Chronicles is Arnold Taylor. He's a U.S. Army veteran of World War II. Sir, it's an honor to have you with us.
3: Glad to be here. Glad to be anywhere.
2: Let's start at the very beginning. Where were you born and raised?
3: Providence, Rhode Island.
2: Okay. And you received a draft notice on your 18th birthday, correct?
3: Yea, verily.
2: What was that like?
3: Well, I knew it was coming, and hey, just do it. I kind of had some feelings about leaving my family and my mother, and my father had passed away, and so I kind of felt a responsibility. But and I had an older sister there, and you know, I got over that though. I had some kind of anticipation of what this meant.
2: Now, initially, you wanted to be an aviator, correct?
3: Oh, yay. Yes, I did. I wanted to fly.
2: Had you done any of that before?
3: No. I just could imagine what it'd be like to be, you know, flying and just seeing what the world looked like from up there.
2: So you had never been in a plane at all?
3: No.
2: Fascinating. So once you were drafted, did you have the opportunity to choose where you could go, or was it simply you're going here?
3: They asked what I would like, and of course I said Air Force, and I have a color, a quirk in my color perception, and so they wouldn't let me in the Air Force. But I wanted to jump into the fight, and when I went to tell them that, the paratroopers looked at me and laughed. I weighed 120 pounds. If I jumped out of the airplane, the westward winds would carry me right to Berlin before anybody got there. And so they put me in the military police. They didn't ask me, they did it. And that was the 704th Military Police Battalion in Augusta, Maine, in the winter of 43. Most of the other soldiers were older, married, had families at home. There were only a few young bucks, I was going to say like me, but at 120 pounds, I wasn't much. I had to laugh. If I were to be a military policeman, I had to laugh at the prospect that I'd come up across some six-foot Marine who was drunk and say, "You're going into the Huskar, say, and I'm running you in."
2: What was basic like?
3: At 18 years old, it was horrendous, yes, but, I mean, I did it. It would warm up in a, during the day to 15 below zero, and we'd go on a hike, snow up around your knees and so on. And when we would stop for a break, we didn't have, you know, top-grade equipment. We had leather shoes. Our feet would perspire, even in that, you know, cold. But when we stopped, the perspiration along the edges of our shoes would freeze. So we had to keep moving, and it was, but then the weather did taper off, and we did have some beautiful weather. I really enjoyed all of those disciplines, the sort of orderliness of it. You know, when they blew the bugle, we knew it was time to get up, and we were in Quonset huts that had first been peopled by an outfit, and it was right up on a hill just adjacent to the Augusta Airport. We were up high, and in these Quonset

0: huts with no insulation. There was a stove at each end, and somebody assigned to keep them going all night. When the weather tapered off, you know, that duty tapered off and so on. But
1: You tell an interesting story in your written biography, autobiography, of the parade ground being freshly snowed upon.
0: Oh, yeah. I guess, you know, it must have been 5 o'clock in the morning or something. Anyway, it was early, and the sun was just coming up, and here we were, the snow up around our knees and so on, and we were ordered to do a parade. And so we all lined up and marched along in groups, as you do in the Army. And my squad was in the company, and we go, and when the march is all over, the colonel on a loudspeaker said, "Thank you. I just wanted to pat the snow down."
1: Not too good for morale, is it?
0: He could have got a steamroller or something like that, but...
1: Well, after that, you were sent to Fort Devens, Massachusetts, where you had the interesting job of guarding German officers who were prisoners of war.
0: They weren't officers. They were from the Africa Corps, and as a consequence, all significantly older than I think the youngest one was around 22. And they were excellent prisoners in this sense. They worked hard, they did their job, they did it well. It was in the officers' mess for ulcered patients, officers. So all the food had to be carefully prepared, and one of the chefs had been a chef on the German-American lines. And they were no trouble. They knew that no matter who won, they were going home. So they behaved themselves. They had a place to eat, a place to sleep. You know, what more could they ask for except to be home?
1: Now, after that, you had to watch a different bunch of German prisoners.
0: Oh, yeah. When I was assigned to Camp Edwards on Cape Cod in Massachusetts, the prisoners there were Hitler Youth, right off the Normandy beachhead. And they were arrogant persons of unknown parentage. And I had to watch them very carefully. And I'll give you an example of, you know, what esteem they had for themselves. There's one young fella came up to me with a Coca-Cola bottle cap, and he held it between his two fingers and squashed it up. And he pointed it toward my face and said, "Ich bin ein Superman." Give me a break. I spent some years on a farm in Moose Valley, Rhode Island, and when I'd go down to the gas station, there'd be young fellows there who, you know, were drinking Coca-Cola, and after they took the cap off, they just snapped it up and threw it in the trash. No big deal. I couldn't do it, but they were milking cows, you know, and they had strong fingers. So, you know, this guy did not impress me, this German soldier. I told him, "Arbeit, go to work." And he was a little disgruntled, but off he went. I noticed that there was this crew that was working on some sludge down in a kind of a valley. And I was up kind of on the edge of the woods watching them. And they seemed to me to be kind of furtive, talking with each other and looking

0: I just had the sense to it. One of them came up to me and he said, this is German, but it's similar to English. He said, ich möchte scheiße. He had to take a poop. And he pointed up in the wood beyond me. And I said to myself, this person wants to escape. I said, du möchte scheiße, schützen, here. And I pointed to a clump of bushes. And oh no, he acted as if, you know, he was too modest to do that. That sucker was looking for a place, you know, a way to get away. And anyway, he went back to the crew, and I was still, you know, looking up and talking with each other, and I saw a crow up in a tree. I'm an expert rifleman. I saw that crow, took aim, pulled the trigger, and down it came. You know, I didn't have any more trouble from those German prisoners.
1: Effective teaching technique.
0: Yay, really.
1: We're going to take a quick break. We'll be right back with World War II U.S. Army veteran Arnold Taylor on Veterans Chronicles.
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9: Please be aware, our area waters have tested positive for invasive species. 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They reproduce rapidly and can lay up to 1,000 eggs a year. It's imperative that we keep them from spreading to other waters in our area. Always remember to trash unused bait when you return to shore. Spread the word, not the crayfish.
7: Michigan State Representative and Upper Peninsula resident Dave Preston is pushing for a separate Natural Resources Commission for the UP. Preston telling us the current NRC is ignoring a huge issue affecting all of the UP.
8: The predator count in the UP, you know, which includes the black bear, the wolves, the cougar, it's taking a toll. You can see it in the declining numbers of the moose herd as well as the whitetail population. I mean, areas of the UP that used to be just absolutely prolific whitetail hotspots have almost seen their herds completely erased.
7: Preston's legislative attempt to create a UP-only NRC is meeting with resistance from the State Department of Natural Resources, but many lawmakers say the plan just makes sense. We've linked to the proposal for you at alloutdoorsupdate.com and more on this tomorrow. I'm Jim Mishler.

Where does your generosity to Mercy Ships go? To a small fishing village in Africa. To the hopes of a boy. To his dreams of playing soccer. To the hands of a surgeon. The long recovery. Until one day. The joy of finally being part of the team. Where does your generosity go? Wherever Mercy does.

0: 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I'm Greg Corumbus. You're listening to Veterans Chronicles on the Radio America Network. Honored to be joined in studio today by Arnold Taylor, World War II veteran of the U.S. Army for the United States, obviously. We've been talking about his role as an MP in the U.S. Army, both for cooperative prisoners and less than cooperative prisoners. And, sir, after that, you were transferred yet again, initially for preparation to the Pacific, correct?
1: Yes. I was sent to Fort Leonard Wood in the mountains of Missouri to train for the Pacific. Figure that out. It was cold, and so cold that one of the officers who was giving us a lesson on how they control the Anopheles mosquitoes by putting oil on the water, had to cut a hole in the ice in this pond and then pour the oil on it. Get me out of here! Send me to the Pacific so I can get warm. Anyway, I had infantry training experience there, and then apparently the upper echelon wanted to finish the war in Europe first. And so they sent me to Camp Housie, Texas, right up in the northern panhandle, and I trained there for the infantry. And it was rigorous. There were six of us former MPs who were there, and laughingly, we would get up before breakfast and go over the obstacle course. I mean, we were tough. Come time to have breakfast, we'd go in ahead of the other guys, commandeer a table for 10, and there were eight of us at that point. We'd pass the food around to each other. Anybody else who sat there got shortchanged. They'd have to have the orderly bring more food. But anyway, and on occasion take a cab over the border, which was just a few miles north, into Oklahoma. And there were big signs just as soon as you get over the border, last chance to get a beer before Fort Worth or something like that. So we'd go up there and drink beer and eat pickled eggs to see who would be the most offensive in ranks the next day. And anyway, I just had a great time there. I could walk right through the daggone wall. I was tough. And I think we got up to 130 pounds. And that training and that exercise was happily done because nobody was shooting at us. However, somewhere during the end of that training, I got news to go to, somewhere in New Jersey, and I had a ship there lined up, an Italian liner, the Hermitage, or the Europa, I think it was. And it was refitted for troops, and I think we named it the Hermitage or something like that. But anyway, off we go to

0: the Hav straight into Lav. From there, we were both transported and walked and so on to Metz. That was a campus there of a university that goes way back. I mean, the toilet facilities were all, you know, open trench kind of thing. No, it was a bench with seat covers and so on, but it went down into, it had to be emptied out. I'm saying that merely to give you an idea how old this place was.
1: Sure.
0: And we had some, I would sneak out of camp and go down into Metz with some cigarettes and soap and so on. And I would trade it for cognac, come back in, and I think I got it for something like $4 or something like that, and bring it back, and I'd asked $8 for it. And the guy said, $8? You're crazy? The guys who were winning at poker would say, hey, I made a sale. And I did that often. I don't know why I'm not wealthy now, but at least... At that point, I had a way of getting some cash. I don't know what the heck I'd do with it, but
1: entrepreneurship at its best.
0: Yeah, really.
1: Mr. Taylor, we're going to take one more break, and we'll come back with the final part of our conversation on Veterans Chronicles.

0: Did you know you might be part of the 75% of Americans who think they waste less food than they actually do? Americans toss up more than $382 billion worth of food, costing an average family of four nearly $3,000 annually, and costing our planet even more in wasted resources. But did you also know nearly half of all food waste occurs at the household level, which means there's a lot we can do to reduce all this waste, to help your wallet and the planet. Eating leftovers is great, but things like freezing food that you can't eat right away, donating surplus food within your community, and better understanding food date labels can have an even bigger impact. 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
1: We are all for first-time guests and longtime friends. 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
2: News. I'm Deborah Valentine. An Iranian drone and missile attack on a base in Jordan leaves two U.S. troops dead, one missing, and four hurt. Fox's Chanley Painter says CENTCOM vows to swiftly punish Iran for the deaths.
3: The escalation in U.S. action is in response to continued Iranian attacks on ships in the Strait of Hormuz. Iran has been striking back by targeting Jordan, Iraq, and Arab Gulf states.
2: The State Department is warning Americans, especially those in the Middle East, to exercise increased caution. Fox Weather's Haley Meyer says forecasters are tracking a storm system forming in the Gulf off the coast of Tampa.
4: This is dubbed as Invest 91L, given a medium chance of development within the next few days. Best window would be on Tuesday for this to become a tropical depression or a tropical storm.
2: For additional updates, go to foxweather.com. 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

0: Thank you for listening to Veterans Chronicles this week. Honored to be joined today by World War II U.S. Army veteran Arnold Taylor. He was eventually rolled into the 99th Infantry Division. And explain what your job was, a very critical job as an MP behind the lines.
1: Yay, verily. When I was assigned to the 99th Infantry Division in Bamberg early in April of 1945, they looked at my specs and found out that I'd had military police training, and so that's the job they gave me. And they would take me in a jeep at the crack of dawn to a road, an intersection or a bombed-out hole or something like that, that required a military police person or somebody who could direct traffic, put it that way. And I didn't know where the heck I was. And they just said, do this, and I did it. And I never felt afraid, in spite of the fact, I didn't know this then, but I heard later that 75% of the military police were knocked off either by shell fire or sniper fire. Shell fire, when the Germans wanted to knock out an intersection that we were advancing on, and shell fire, rear guard action to slow down our advance. I didn't know about that, fortunately, although I did when I was at a spot where there were homes along the way. I would wonder if some German might stick a shotgun out the window and blow me away, but the most uncomfortable part of it was the guys who were going, the infantrymen who were going along, would say a lot of nasty things about the MP. That hurt my feelings. I'm kidding. I had some other things to respond to them, but I won't repeat it here. Anyway, I would go on duty at the crack of dawn and be picked up after dark and taken to a home that had been commandeered, go in and find out that, for God's sake, every sleeping place was taken. There's a bed with six GIs laying across it, and all the sofas and so on. When I was on the farm, I used to carry in wood for the stoves. And I saw a wood box there in this German house. And so I piled the wood, the sticks of wood, so that it went like that. I had a Barker lounger. And I lay down, and buddy, let me tell you, I conked out. I was so stinking tired. Every night I slept well. On May the 1st, we were on the verge of going into Landshut in Bavaria. I was on a big hill where watching the engineers down there across the Isar River, and they were the bridge had been blown out, and they were making a pontoon bridge. Up on this long grassy area in the woods beyond it, you could see puffs of smoke where the Germans were sending in shells. One of them hit one of those rubber rafts. Bodies went flying up in the air, you know. It did something to my stomach. But when the engineers continued with their job, they got that daggone

bridge built, and I was put right on the other side of it to make sure that our troops went this way and not up that way where the Germans were. They made a flanking action, apparently, but I was right there, and there was a truck, a genuine army truck that came up from this side. I thought, what the heck is that? You know, where's he coming from? And this GI jumped out, GIODs and so on. He came over and he spoke to me and asked me, you know, how things are going and all. And his English was excellent. I didn't have any suspicion that he would be a German. He asked me if I'd had any Benedictine. I said, what the heck is that? It's liquor. He said, tastes good. Got some down there in the cab of the truck. If you'd like to have some. I got down there, took a sip, kind of an oily, kind of an, delicious. So I had another sip. And before I went back, I had some. Anyway, I get back up there, thanked him and so on. He gets in the truck and he goes away and so on. And I'm standing there feeling pretty good. Oh, God, that was hilarious. But in retrospect, I bet a dollar that was a German. And that's okay because he was able to see how we were making significant advance. And his troops were up there. And as it turns out, just below Landshut was a town called Vilsbiburg, where I think our 99th Infantry Division stopped. The war was over, May 8th. And when the officer said, you know, the war was over, you know, I don't remember what my reactions were. I still had duties to do. And some of them were dangerous. There was a barn up there just a short distance from the house in which we were staying. The kids up there were playing with potato mashers, you know, the German grenades with a handle on it. And it blew up, and, you know, we took a jeep and took them off to the hospital and all that. In that house, we were supposed to enforce on fraternization and all this kind of stuff. Hit the back door comes the Frau, the woman who peopled the house, asked if she could make breakfast for us. Well, she didn't have any food, so we sent some guys out, and we got eggs that were in brine and, you know, fresh. And went to the quartermaster and got a number 46 can of bacon. This lady fixed a hot breakfast for me, the first I'd had in 3 weeks. Bless her heart. And she was the same stature as my mother. And she said to me, and I don't know if this was in self-defense, but she asked if she could wash my uniform. I hadn't taken it off for 3 weeks. And I don't know if she did it for anybody else, but all I know is she did it for me. And about the time we were to move from there and go to occupation duty, where I didn't know at that point, but when I was leaving that house, she took me by the arm and brought me over to the living room wall, and she pointed to the picture of a young German soldier. And she said, Das Krieg ist fertig, aber mein Kind ist nicht mehr kommen. The war is over, but my son is not coming home. And we stood there and hugged and wept, and it still catches me. Isn't war stupid? Isn't there an other way? Anyhow, I left there and went in occupation in Kitzingen and had a ball. We were in Flak der Cirn, a German anti-aircraft installation, and was on the top of a hill and all grapevines down and the river Main down at the bottom. And when we got

0: They had a bunch of us who go down there swimming. Didn't have any swimming suits and didn't think the Germans would, you know, I thought they were blasé. But the old ladies would snicker. Colonel found out about it, and it was the general. And he had some of our soldiers requisition some bathing suits at local German stores. And we went swimming in the River Main, which had rapid current, I mean, just 10 miles an hour. You'd jump in and you'd be carried down and walked back. And that was an interesting experience.
1: Now, when you talk about your occupation duty, this time you were guarding Americans.
0: Yay.
1: When you had, and you had major incentive to do your job well.
0: If one of our prisoners escaped, I'd have to serve their term.
1: Wow.
0: And I'd be damned if I was going to let anybody go. But I was proud of my expert rifle, because I'd hit that sucker. I had no compassion. In the cell blocks, they were all happy-go-lucky guys, and so on. One fella who was in there for rape, you know, he was pleasant as he could be. But out on the job, I mean, I was nervous. We would walk down into this little medieval town, I don't know, 3-4 miles away, that, you know, goes back to, you know, like historic times, and all stone around it, and you go through the archway, and right inside is a Lutheran church. You go up a cobblestone walk road, and up on the hill is a Roman Catholic church. And right across from the Lutheran church was a Brauhaus beer joint. And I spent some time there, during which I was invited by a family who was sitting at a nearby table, and they were talking to me, and they invited me to their home. The first floor was a stable, and all of the juices that ran from the stable went down a kind of a gutter to a barrel on wheels that was waiting down there, so that the liquid went down and they would take and then run it back up over the top of these grape terraces and fertilize them with that juice.
1: At a different point, you expected to be transferred to the Pacific because the war was still going on there. Ultimately, you were still in Europe when the news came that we had nuked Japan twice.
0: Camp Lucky Strike, and we were getting ready to go over to the Pacific, waiting for a ship to take us, and that's when the news came in that the atomic bomb had been issued. And had no idea the kind of desolation that it caused. But all we knew is that Japan quit. And I didn't have enough points to go home. We were shipped to England, where I was an aide to the Provost Marshal of the 14th Port Headquarters in Southampton. As such, I had 4 Jeeps, 2 motorcycles, and a colonel's sedan, in which I chauffeured him around, because I was good looking. And the motorcycles, if you let them sit there, the batteries would go dead. Somebody had to drive them around. And, you know, I'm a sacrificial person. To 4 Jeeps, I'd take one of those jokers with a military police written right across the front, put 3 guys in there and plenty of liquor on Saturday. Off we would go to the dance, an Air Force big rec hall, and there would be dancing there, and they'd ship in women, and we had a ball. I just really had a great time, and it was toward the end of my time there. Some of the British soldiers were coming home, and they were angry at the Americans because they alleged that we had taken

0: and their women, and they would even throw bricks at our jeeps as we were driving by, and I was glad to get out of there.
1: Now, I have been affiliated with the American Veterans Center for a long time, and back in the early days of the conference, they used to have the swing band on the floor. College girl after college girl wanted to dance with you because you were so good, so you kept your skills well honed over the years.
0: I still go about 2 and 3 nights a week.
1: Fantastic.
0: Yeah. I have trouble walking. I have to have a cane. But when I'm dancing, I don't do any moves that separate me from my partner. So I have to hang on tight.
1: Thank you for your service to the country, and thank you for a delightful conversation today.
2: You ain't heard nothing yet.
1: 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I'm Greg Corumbus. 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
1: Welcome to World War II Chronicles, a weekly tribute to America's fighting men and women in commemoration of the Second World War. These programs are narrated by Ed Herlihy and are based on the news broadcasts of the war period from the recorded sound collection of the National Archives in Washington, D.C.
2: Yugoslavia had ostensibly surrendered to Germany in April of 1941, but 2 years later, organized resistance was being led by a Yugoslavian partisan who called himself Tito. In addition to Soviet support, Tito soon received help from the Western Allies. In the spring of 1943, British and American supplies were being flown in to aid the Yugoslav guerrillas.
3: Here at a secret airport, American and British forces are cooperating with Yugoslav guerrillas to maintain this efficient and vital supply line.
2: During the month of May, the Germans would begin their fifth offensive against the Yugoslavian partisans. Various Axis formations were moved in to encircle the guerrillas, who were outnumbered by more than 100,000 soldiers.
4: German Gestapo chief Heinrich Himmler has ordered the extermination of the remnants of the Yugoslav army and all of its sympathizers by poison gas, if necessary, to prevent a possible spring uprising timed with any Allied invasion of southeastern Europe.
5: Some people still won't believe that there can be organized resistance to the Germans on any considerable scale in Yugoslavia. In Belgrade, the Germans publish a daily called the Donau Zeitung. The issue of February 21st has a long story about the cleaning up on a large scale of the communists in western Bosnia. An operation, it says, that is still going on.
2: Although the partisans were hemmed in by the Germans, Tito's force was able to fight its way out of danger and continue its struggle.
3: In the partisan forces, young girls fight beside their men. Local guerrillas have harassed the enemy behind the line, striking from secret headquarters in the Balkan Hills.
5: Yugoslavia today is not in the state of general insurrection, but the foundations for German defeat are being firmly laid there.
2: I'm Ed Herlihy. Join me next time for World War II Chronicles.
1: 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The World War II Veterans Committee is collecting oral histories in commemoration of the 60th anniversary of the Second World War. For information, call the World War II Veterans Committee Veterans Hotline at 1-800-704-2484.
6: Welcome to Heroes of the Air. True stories of those who flew for America and earned the nation's supreme military award, the Congressional Medal of Honor. Heroes of the Air is brought to you by the Air Force Association, an independent nonprofit aerospace organization which promotes public understanding of the role aerospace power plays in our national defense. Your host for Heroes of the Air is Gene Pell.
7: By the middle of 1943, U.S. B-17s and B-24s of the 9th Air Force were flying daily missions from bases in North Africa in support of Allied ground forces fighting in Italy. But military planners had another objective in mind that they hoped would cripple the Nazi war effort. Over 1,200 miles away lay important German oil refineries, which if destroyed or severely damaged, could seriously disrupt the enemy's fuel supplies and hinder its mobility. Ploiești, Romania, August 1st, 1943. 178 B-24 Liberator bombers were assigned the mission, which was to be conducted at treetop levels after the long flight to the target. The dangers were clear. The cost could not be imagined. Army Air Corps Lieutenant Colonel Addison E. Baker was leading his command, the 93rd Heavy Bombardment Group, on that fateful day. As he was approaching the target, his aircraft was hit by a large caliber anti-aircraft shell, seriously damaged and set on fire. Lieutenant Colonel Baker ignored the fact he was flying at that time over terrain suitable for safe landing. He refused to jeopardize the mission by breaking up the lead formation and continued unswervingly to lead his group to the target, where he dropped his bombs with

to bring you Heroes of the Air, dedicated to those who earned the nation's highest military award, the Congressional Medal of Honor. Their service and sacrifice reflect an ideal that puts others and country above self. AFA salutes all men and women in the Air Force who so selflessly serve our country each day at home and around the globe. Heroes of the Air is produced by Pelcom Communications in association with Radio America.

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6: Retaliation. I'm Deborah Valentine, Fox News. U.S. Central Command is vowing swift reaction after an Iranian missile and drone attack on a base in Jordan killed two U.S. troops. Fox's Chanley Painter.
7: U.S. CENTCOM says it's to swiftly punish the Revolutionary Guard for killing two service members in missile and drone strikes in Jordan Friday. Another U.S. soldier remains missing. These mark the first American military death since March. Four others were evacuated to hospitals but have since been released. The escalation in U.S. action is in response to continued Iranian attacks on ships in the Strait of Hormuz. Iran has been striking back by targeting Jordan, Iraq, and Arab Gulf states. Tehran also now claims it's suspending last month's ceasefire agreement with Washington. In a statement, Iran's supreme leader mocked President Trump's signature as, quote, worthless.
6: Fox's Alex Hogan reports that President Trump has responded to the deaths of two U.S. service members in Jordan.
8: President Trump is here in New Jersey this weekend at his Bedminster Golf Club, and following the news, this breaking news of these two U.S. service members who have been killed in action in Jordan. News Nation now reporting that President Trump has responded to them, giving them this statement, quote, it is a very sad thing, and also we hate to see it happen. It is in service to our country. U.S. Central Command also says that one other service member is missing in action and that four other service members were evacuated to Jordanian hospitals after that Iranian missile and drone attack on Friday.
6: The State Department issuing a warning to Americans following Iran's deadly escalation of the war in which two U.S. service members were killed, one is missing, four hurt. The State Department urging Americans worldwide, especially those in the Middle East, to exercise increased caution. Americans abroad advised to follow the guidance and security alerts. 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
9: 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Just click listen, then swipe right and hear the latest news updates on your time. 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
6: Ontario's Premier Doug Ford is pushing back after President Trump blasted Canada for letting wildfires get out of control with smoke blanketing parts of the U.S., resulting in poor

0: air quality.
1: I find it a shame the administration in the U.S. and Congress people writing these letters and blaming us and so on and so forth. They have a very short memory. We had the water bombers, everyone ready, going over to California. It was last year.
0: Smoke is lingering across the upper Midwest, the Great Lakes, the Northeast, and parts of New England. Canada says as of today, it's battling about 955 active wildfires, most burning out of control. President Trump has threatened Canada with new tariffs to pay for the damage he says caused by the smoke. A Canadian woman is in ICE custody after allegedly slapping a teen who was wearing a pro-Trump and pro-ICE memorabilia. Fox's CB Cotton reports.
2: The Department of Homeland Security has labeled Caitlin Tracy a maple leaf menace. On social media, DHS has shared video appearing to show Tracy slapping a girl at the Jersey Shore during 4th of July weekend. Fox News Digital obtained court documents explaining that the victim was with a group of friends wearing sweatpants with the words Trump and ICE when Tracy confronted and later hit the teen in the face and body. The court documents say that Tracy refused to identify herself after the violent encounter. So Tracy's husband told a local outlet that it was Tracy who was shoved and hit.
0: Tracy is facing several charges, including assault and harassment. A massive fire in southern Norway has destroyed more than 100 homes and forced hundreds to evacuate. Fire crews are battling strong winds, fueling flames near Drammen, that's west of Oslo. Officials say no deaths have been reported. The cause of the fire is under investigation. I'm Deborah Valentine. This is Fox News.
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4: Right now we have areas of smoke with temperatures in the upper 50s or low 60s. We'll be gradually warming up throughout the morning, though. We'll have a high in the upper 70s, near 80 to wrap up your weekend, but still areas of smoke despite it being partly sunny. Patchy smoke overnight with lows in the mid-60s and even some areas of smoke on Monday to begin the workday. And we'll have some clouds and rain showers with a high in the 80s. That's your forecast on 102.3, 103.3 FM, 1270 AM, Triple Talk, WMKT.
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8: Portions of this program may be pre-recorded.

Welcome to Intelligent Medicine. I'm your host, Dr. Ronald Hoffman. Intelligent Medicine is a program about the best of high-tech and the best of natural therapies. And we break it down for you each weekend here on Intelligent Medicine. And you can be part of the discussion by calling 877-726-8255. That number enables you to record a question. You can come directly into the doctor's office and pose a question or share a comment. And we've got some interesting ones to tackle today. We've got lots of fascinating stories to break down for you, lots of stuff in the news. And we're going to also take a look at some of the latest current events in the field of health and medicine. 877-726-8255. So let's take a look at this article here, which comes to us from Science Direct. It's about the relationship between diet and the risk of dementia. You know, we're focusing on expensive drug interventions to interdict the accumulation of plaque in the brain that causes us to experience cognitive decline and Alzheimer's disease. It's kind of a pricey moonshot in an effort to cure the disease, but the drugs are A, expensive, B, have a lot of side effects, and C, produce only marginal benefits. So the focus really ought to be on a comprehensive, all-of-the-above approach. We welcome medical breakthroughs that can help us

ameliorate this disease or cure this disease. We're going to see a tremendous upsurge as baby boomers age and as Gen X joins their ranks. And so it's a big discussion because it's going to cripple our productivity and also break our healthcare budget. So the discussion about diet and the risk of cognitive decline is relevant here. And there are actually many studies that now document the adverse effects of ultra-processed foods on the brain. It's pretty clear that if you subsist on ultra-processed foods, and Americans may consume up to 50% of their calories sourced from ultra-processed foods, foods that are bereft of nutrients, that are highly processed, that have all kinds of iffy additives, that are primarily rich in simple sugars and carbohydrates, also sketchy oils that are highly synthetic, chemically processed, that these will have an adverse effect on the brain. And so it is that we have a study from Science Direct here, headline, just like Mom said, eat your fruits and veggies. Association of vegetable and fruit intake with the risk of dementia. These are three prospective studies. That's as good as it gets, because a lot of backward-looking studies that are not prospective, they are retrospective. Looking back, they may be compromised by people's memory of what they ate. People take dietary surveys, and it's unclear that they remember correctly. Maybe they exaggerate their virtue, camouflage their indiscretions. But prospective studies looking forward are the gold standard of scientific research. And there are also a bunch of meta-analyses looking at, these are studies of studies, that comprise over 18,000 participants followed for an average of 7 to 13 years. And what they found was that there was what is called an inverse association of vegetable and fruit intake with dementia risk. The more fruits and vegetables, the less in the way of dementia. Okay, great. Let's all consume plant-based diets, as is so often recommended by the medical authorities. And it gets a little more complicated. And we're going to get a little science-y here, because there are some people who are more prone to Alzheimer's disease. Perhaps you've heard of the APOE4 gene. The APOE4 gene has been referred to as the Alzheimer's gene, and it does increase the risk of Alzheimer's, but certain lifestyle factors can potentially head off that risk. And a fairly high percentage of people carry at least one set. It usually takes two sets. You get a double hit to create a disease. For example, there are folks who have the sickle cell gene, but they don't have a double hit, so they don't have sickle cell. When you have a double hit, you get the full-born disease. Well, it turns out that people who have one APOE4, fairly high prevalence in the population, up to 25%, they have a higher risk of Alzheimer's disease, maybe, you know, 2-3 times higher risk of Alzheimer's disease. Those who have a double hit have a very increased risk of Alzheimer's disease. That's why it's kind of controversial as to whether you should get tested, because it freaks people out when they find out that they're prone to Alzheimer's disease when there's no surefire cure. So you better be ready for the results if you're going to undertake that genetic testing. And so the current view, which is consonant with the approach to cardiovascular disease, we tell people to be on a very low-fat diet, on a plant-based diet that is thought to be beneficial, avoid red meat, and reduce your intake of animal food products, use oils, polyunsaturated oils instead of butter and lard, and so on and so on. Avoid high cholesterol foods. That is thought to be beneficial, especially for people who have this vulnerable gene. And this is actually something that's been taught for years and years. Is if you have the APOE4 gene, you should become a vegan, or at the very least, maybe a pesco vegan, because fish contain omega-3 fatty acids. So that's good for the brain. Here's a surprising study in JAMA, Journal of the American Medical Association. It looks at meat consumption and cognitive health
in relationship to

the ApoE genotypes. Again, you can have a mixed type, you can have one hit, or you can have a double hit. And the question that they pose is higher meat consumption associated with changes in cognitive health among individuals with the ApoE mixed type, ApoE 3, 4, versus a double hit of 4, 4? And what does that mean for people who are attempting to optimize their diet who have this risk factor? And what they found is, quite interestingly, they found that higher meat consumption than conventionally recommended. They now tell us that we should consume less meat. Higher meat consumption than conventionally recommended may be associated with benefits in this genetically defined subgroup, which currently comprises about one quarter of the global population, 25%. And so they looked at these individuals, over 2,100 older individuals without dementia, and they followed them for a long time, and they looked at their diets. And what they found is that, indeed, people with a hit on ApoE4, either a single hit or a double hit, they are more prone to cognitive decline in Alzheimer's disease. But that if they consumed a higher proportion of meat in their diet, it had a protective effect. In this study, they say, higher meat consumption was associated with better cognitive trajectories and lower dementia risk among individuals with the ApoE3/4 or the ApoE4/4 genotypes. So, whoa, what's going on here? Well, you know, they say that nature rarely makes a mistake, especially when a gene is prevalent in the population for a long time. An example of which is sickle cell anemia. Sickle cell is there for a reason. It protects people against malaria. And in large parts of the world, even parts of Europe, there was malaria in London in the Middle Ages. There was malaria in Philadelphia and many parts of the United States. And so it turned out that having one hit of the sickle cell gene protected you somewhat from malaria, devastating disease. And so it persists. But in modern times, malaria is less of a scourge and it becomes a risk factor for sickle cell disease. And so there's a theory about the origins of this genetic modification. And it's kind of interesting because it is an ancestral form of the human ApoE gene, and it's been around almost since the dawn of human evolution. And it may, in the past, have conferred an evolutionary advantage because our ancestors carried the ApoE4 gene to a high level, and carriers of ApoE demonstrate a more robust immune response to bacteria and parasites, such as intestinal worms. Well, less of a problem today, but in the millennia of, and literally millions of years of human evolution, that was a continuous problem. Also, ApoE4 is efficient at transporting cholesterol and fats, and that may have staved off the effects of malnutrition, which was common as humans evolved. And in environments that have heavy parasite and infectious loads, the ApoE variant has been associated with improved cognitive function compared to non-carriers. Well, this is an example of what's called evolutionary mismatch, because as we're now less prone to starvation, and we're now less prone to parasites and bacterial infections, it has now become a disadvantage. But it is also thought that ApoE4 developed as an adaptation to a high meat diet. Humans originally evolved in the trees from early primates, mostly eating fruits and various types of roots and berries. Then they began to develop the ability to hunt animals,

and eat a lot of meat. For thousands and thousands of years, humans subsisted on a high meat diet. And ultimately, it was only recently that we began to cultivate grains and legumes and added more vegetable protein and fruit protein to our diets. So this is an example of an evolutionary mismatch, and it's thought that it's actually helpful, kind of a complete 180 on our thought process about what people with these risk factors should eat. So hopefully this knowledge will trickle down to doctor's office, neurologists who treat Alzheimer's disease, test people for ApoE. We'll actually be able to translate these studies into recommendations, dietary recommendations, to help slow the progression of Alzheimer's disease in these vulnerable individuals, many of whom, many of you out there who may be carriers. 877-726-8255 is our number, and this is Intelligent Medicine.

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1: 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Dr. Ronald Hoffman here. 877-726-8255 is our number. And here's a clickbait headline, and I went for it. Doctors call for cigarette-style warning label on GLP-1 drugs like Ozempic due to this very dangerous risk. And I'm thinking, what could that be? There's a rare form of blindness that can occur among people taking GLP-1 drugs. But that's not a very common side effect of these drugs. And there's also the frequent side effect that people lose lean muscle mass when they take this. Unfortunately, a lot of people just take the drugs and they don't increase their protein intake. They eat less. They're on a virtual starvation diet and they lose muscle. And another hedge against muscle loss is resistance exercise. But what are they talking about here? In this article, they say there's trouble brewing beneath the GLP-1 buzz. Doctors are warning as people embrace these weight loss drugs in record numbers, and by the way, now approved for Medicare recipients. They'll pay, you know, merely $50 a month as a copay when taking these drugs. So it's going to become affordable for more and more people. People are saying that there should be a warning like on cigarette boxes about the risk for people with eating disorders to be taking these. Now, this is not trivial because when it comes to anorexia nervosa, that's an extreme form where people literally can starve themselves to death. It's estimated that the percentage of people with anorexia nervosa is pretty low. It's maybe around 1%, perhaps 2% population. But when it comes to people with problematic eating who want to starve themselves, the prevalence may be as high as 11 to 15%. And people go over the top with these medications trying to achieve a stick-like figure. They have the desire to completely turn off their appetite so that they can lose more and more and more weight, achieve an unrealistic weight goal. And this, I think, is actually one of the more serious unrecognized risks of the prevalence of these medications. So beware, if you've got that tendency to go a little over the top with dieting, this may be a problem for you and undermine your health. 877-726-8255 is our number, and this is Intelligent Medicine.
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4: Triple Talk, WMKT weather forecast.
5: Right now we have areas of smoke with temperatures in the upper 50s or low 60s. We'll be gradually warming up throughout the morning, though. We'll have a high in the upper 70s, near 80 to wrap up your weekend, but still areas of smoke despite it being partly sunny. Patchy smoke overnight with lows in the mid-60s and even some areas of smoke on Monday to begin the workday. And we'll have some clouds and rain showers with a high in the 80s. That's your forecast on 102.3, 103.3 FM, 1270 AM, Triple Talk, WMKT.
6: Fox News, I'm Deborah Valentine. An Iranian drone and missile attack on a base in Jordan leaves two U.S. troops dead, one missing, and four hurt. Fox's Chanley Painter says CENTCOM vows to swiftly punish Iran for the deaths.
7: The escalation in U.S. action is in response to continued Iranian attacks on ships in the Strait of Hormuz. Iran has been striking back by targeting Jordan, Iraq, and Arab Gulf states.
6: The State Department is warning Americans, especially those in the Middle East, to exercise increased caution. Fox Weather's Haley Meyer says forecasters are tracking a storm system forming in the Gulf off the coast of Tampa.
8: This is dubbed as Invest 91L, given a medium chance of development within the next few days. Best window would be on Tuesday for this to become a tropical depression or a tropical storm.
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1: Welcome back to Intelligent Medicine. I'm Dr. Ronald Hoffman. Each weekend we're a resource to you because you can call in and you can record a question. The number to call is 877-726-8255. So let's hear one of those.
2: I've been diagnosed with adrenal insufficiency. I stopped taking the supplements from Standard Process because they were too expensive. I passed out at work yesterday after a two-hour shivering spell on Monday when I became cold. I'm thinking the shivering spell triggered the reaction. I also had severe dehydration because on my job I cannot drink enough water. Will taking Standard Process desiccated adrenal help my condition, and what other vitamins should I be taking? Thank you so much.
1: Okay, so when it comes to adrenal insufficiency, really we're talking about a spectrum of problems from people who have severe Addison's disease, by the way, celebrity disease, because it was JFK, John F. Kennedy, who experienced Addison's disease, and actually was one of the first patients who received steroids to counteract it and literally help him to survive. When your adrenals check out, a variety of things can happen. You can have problems with dehydration. You can have problems with lightheadedness. You can have problems with susceptibility to infection. Generally, it's something that causes people to get skinnier and lose weight. And it can literally be life-threatening because it interferes with your body's proper stress response. And so the treatment for out-and-out Addison's disease, which can be tested for, an endocrinologist can diagnose it, is to give you medication. And medication may be appropriate in your case. The medication that's administered is either prednisone or cortisone, sometimes with something else that helps the adrenals, mineralocorticoids. I prefer when people have Addison's disease that they also take a little bit of DHEA, because the adrenals make a variety of things that, you know, involve different types of benefits. So, if you have, however, a lot of people have not out-and-out Addison's disease, but they have weak adrenals. They have a poor response to stress. They feel weak and dizzy. Their blood pressure is low. They have poor immunity. They may also have severe hypoglycemia. That's another thing that happens when you don't have adequate levels of adrenal hormone. And so these are people who may not meet the criteria that endocrinologists set for out-and-out Addison's disease, but they may benefit from adrenal supplements. And among the things that are in adrenal supplements, you get things like licorice. Licorice actually helps the adrenals, and various adaptogens. It could be ginseng, or it could be ashwagandha. These are some of the things that support adrenal functions. Also, just in terms of habits, it's important to hydrate adequately, but also to get adequate sodium. This is kind of one of the situations where the dictum that you should avoid sodium, avoid excess salt. No, you got to increase your sodium consumption because that'll help to support your blood pressure and keep you from having low fluid balance in your body. It's actually the sodium that holds the fluids within the body, and in people who suffer from low adrenal function, they may need adequate sodium. So the Standard Process product is fine. That's a good brand. There are a variety of adrenal support products that you can turn to. But I'm just not sure to what degree you have this. It sounds pretty bad, you know, because you're passing out at work and you're feeling really weak and woozy. And, you know, you may need actually a medical prescription from an endocrinologist to address this problem. It kind of depends on the severity of your, quote, adrenal insufficiency. 877-726-8255. 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

trial published in the prestigious Journal of the American College of Nutrition, more than 75% of participants showed suboptimal magnesium levels before the study even began. 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All right, there's this thing going around in my hometown in New York City, Legionnaire's disease. And Legionnaire's disease is something that crops up mostly in the summer months. And if you ever go to New York City and you look on top of the buildings, you see these round cylindrical structures on top of the buildings. Sometimes they're just outright out there. Sometimes they camouflage them with some kind of covering. But you wonder, what are those things? Those are cooling towers, which are used to help with the air conditioning. And it turns out that there are a lot of cooling towers that are not up to par in New York City. There was an outbreak in New York with around 60-plus cases, 12 to 13 people currently hospitalized. More than 40 people have been treated and discharged. I think there's some deaths as well. So now you might think this is, you know, poorly run buildings, shabby buildings. There's a lot of, you know, rundown buildings in New York. But flag buildings include the Metropolitan Museum of Art, the Guggenheim Museum, several upscale prep schools, and various residential buildings in some pretty fancy zip codes. We're talking York Avenue, Carnegie Hill, Lexington Avenue, in parts of New York that, you know, have tall buildings where a lot of affluent folks live. So they're saying, well, why, oh, why can't you make sure that the water cooling towers don't harbor Legionella? Now, Legionella is not something that is passed from person to person. It is a bacteria that is aerosolized. And in cooling towers, they blow fans off of reservoirs of water, and that's how they achieve the cooling. And that blows particles of Legionella into the air and sometimes into internal air conditioning systems of buildings. So this is a problem. It was first discovered in 1976. You might say, well, why is it called Legionnaire's disease? Well, there was an American Legion convention at a hotel, and they found that a bunch of these guys, mostly older guys, got sick. 29 deaths, 182 infected. And part of the problem is that they were immune deficient. They were older. Many had other medical conditions. And the antibiotics in 1976 weren't as powerful or effective as antibiotics are now. Now the fatality rate is much less. It's much less. It can be treated when recognized early, unless you are very weak and frail. And so it's caused by breathing in aerosolized particles with central air conditioning or in buildings that on the rooftop there are water towers. Cruise ships can have it. Even misting systems used in supermarkets can harbor Legionella. And here's another way you can get it, through exposure to

potting mix and compost. Wow. So Legionella is ubiquitous in water supplies. It grows in stagnant water, especially water at high temperatures. So by summertime, temperatures are hot. And it's not properly sterilized unless you go above a certain temperature. You have to really heat the water very hot. And a lot of the buildings have not done proper inspection for their water systems. So New York City regulations require that building owners are legally required to test their cooling towers for Legionella bacteria at least every 31 days. Many are not in compliance. Over half the cooling towers in New York City were issued violations in recent months, according to records, and there are not enough inspectors to go around. And then all of a sudden we have an outbreak, and then everybody gets excited, and they say, yeah, let's do this. But it turns out it's pretty common. Legionella is pretty common. 8 to 18,000 cases per year in the United States require hospitalization. And if you get a pneumonia, you know, it's usually caused by other bacteria, but up to 9% of pneumonias, anywhere from 2 to 9% of pneumonias that are diagnosed may be due to Legionella. So this is a thing, and only relatively recently recognized, you know, about 50 years ago. So there you have it, Legionella. That's another one, you know, that cyclospora dissecting aneurysms. There's a lot of havoc being unleashed on the health front this week. I'm Dr. Ronald Hoffman, and this is Intelligent Medicine.

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1: 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We're going to take some of those calls in a little while. But first, I want to talk about something that can weaken the bones, but also something that can strengthen the bones. You know, big concern. A lot of listeners, they're older. A lot of female listeners where there's a female predominance of osteoporosis. And so they're constantly looking for tips on how to augment bone density. First, let's take a look at what can weaken your bones. Surprisingly, environmental chemicals. We've talked on this program about what are called PFAS chemicals, sometimes referred to as forever chemicals. PFAS are synthetic chemicals found in water, food, and everyday products. They're forever chemicals, and they can persist in the environment, in the human body. And thus, they may interfere with normal development, including another very important type of development, which is bone growth. I mean, imagine what happens to a kid from the time that they're one to the time that they're 18. There's a lot of bone growth going on rapidly. And that's kind of sets the stage for what's going to happen when you're 50, 60, or 70, because if you don't build adequate bone early in life, well, it's kind of like not saving enough money and putting it into your bank account or into a 401k. So according to this research, adolescence is a key period for building strong bones, and achieving optimal bone mass during this time can reduce lifelong risks of fractures and osteoporosis. The authors studied blood PFAS concentrations of 218 teens, and they measured bone density at age 12. They found that teens with higher blood PFOA levels, that's a type of PFAS chemical, had lower forearm bone density. They say these findings add to growing evidence that PFAS exposure during early life may carry long-term health consequences. So that's one way that we undermine our bone density. How about a way to enhance bone?

density. So a lot of people, they call them, it's a frequent call. This is a frequent theme here on Intelligent Medicine. What can I take to enhance my bone density? Well, calcium doesn't help that much according to studies, and you should have adequate levels of vitamin D, but taking tons of vitamin D won't correct a serious osteoporosis problem. So one avenue that is often underappreciated is the use of HRT, hormone replacement therapy. And there's a study that looks at that. It was just discussed at the Endocrine Society's annual meeting in Chicago. Menopausal hormone therapy reduces the risk of low bone mineral density. By how much do you think? By 10%, 20%, 30%? No, by 69%. And there's been a devastating effect of a study that came out in the early 2000s, the Women's Health Initiative study, that scared people off and scared doctors off of using hormone replacement therapy for women. According to a spokesperson, for years many women have avoided menopausal hormone therapy because of safety concerns and warning labels. But one of the best ways to fend off osteoporosis, they found that women who took menopausal hormone therapy had about a 69% less risk of low bone mineral density in the spine and hip compared to those not using it. So this is, you know, I think very significant. And, a lot of women, ought to be thinking about this, especially starting it early. You know, not starting it at the age of 79 or 82 when you already have weakened bones. This item, your heart works every second of every day. Shouldn't your supplements work just as hard? 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Natokinase, very much underappreciated. Natokinase, drawn from a centuries-old Japanese tradition, this remarkable enzyme helps maintain healthy blood flow and normal blood fluidity. 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And next, of course, there's ubiquinol, which is an active form of CoQ10 that your body uses, fueling cellular energy production, as well as neutralizing harmful free radicals and delivering superior absorption. 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All right, there's a lot, big push for men with prostate cancer to get a very advanced type of targeted radiation to their prostate to treat their prostate cancer with proton therapy. Proton therapy is kind of a big-ticket item in hospitals. The units that deliver it are very expensive. They're few and far between. You often have to travel to a center that offers it, but it's a selling point for their way of treating prostate cancer. Well, they compared proton therapy to beat conventional radiation therapy for prostate cancer, and what they found is no big difference. There was no significant difference in either side effects or effectiveness of proton therapy versus just good old-fashioned, highly targeted radiation therapy for treatment of the prostate. So, you know, yeah, it's a selling point, but doesn't really make a difference. Newer isn't necessarily better. 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
6: Ontario's Premier Doug Ford pushing back after President Trump blasted Canada for letting wildfires get out of control and inundate the northern U.S. with smoke.
19: I find it a shame the administration in the U.S. and Congress people writing these letters and blaming us and so on and so forth. They have a very short memory. We had the water bombers, everyone ready, going over to California. It was last year.
6: The U.S. continues to feel the effects of wildfires with smoke lingering across the upper Midwest, Great Lakes, Northeast, and parts of New England. Canada says as of today, it is battling over 900 active wildfires, most burning out of control. President Trump threatening Canada with new tariffs to pay for the damage caused by that smoke. Independent Senator Bernie Sanders rallies with Senate candidate Abdul El-Sayed in Michigan, one of several

0: Talking about guns with others might not always feel comfortable, but it could save a life. 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
1: Hey!
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2: Awesome.
1: Yeah.
2: Now, let's just talk about what we can bring for dessert.
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10: Fox News, I'm Deborah Valentine. An Iranian drone and missile attack on a base in Jordan leaves two U.S. troops dead, one missing, and four hurt. Fox's Chanley Painter says CENTCOM vows to swiftly punish Iran for the deaths.
11: The escalation in U.S. action is in response to continued Iranian attacks on ships in the Strait of Hormuz. Iran has been striking back by

0: targeting Jordan, Iraq, and Arab Gulf states.
1: The State Department is warning Americans, especially those in the Middle East, to exercise increased caution. Fox Weather's Haley Meyer says forecasters are tracking a storm system forming in the Gulf off the coast of Tampa.
2: This is dubbed as Invest 91L, given a medium chance of development within the next few days. Best window would be on Tuesday for this to become a tropical depression or a tropical storm.
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4: Right now we have areas of smoke with temperatures in the upper 50s or low 60s. We'll be gradually warming up throughout the morning, though. We'll have a high in the upper 70s near 80 to wrap up your weekend, but still areas of smoke despite it being partly sunny. Patchy smoke overnight with lows in the mid-60s and even some areas of smoke on Monday to begin the workday. And we'll have some clouds and rain showers with a high in the 80s. That's your forecast on 102.3, 103.3 FM, 1270 AM, Triple Talk, WMKT.

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7: Of Hormuz, Iran has been striking back by targeting Jordan, Iraq, and Arab Gulf states. Tehran also now claims it's suspending last month's ceasefire agreement with Washington. In a statement, Iran's supreme leader mocked President Trump's signature as, quote, worthless.
8: The U.S. strikes on Iran have concluded. President Trump responding to the deaths of the U.S. service members.
9: President Trump is here in New Jersey this weekend at his Bedminster Golf Club. And following the news, this breaking news of these two U.S. service members who have been killed in action in Jordan. News Nation now reporting that President Trump has responded to them, giving them this statement, quote, it is a very sad thing. And also, we hate to see it happen. It is in service to our country. U.S. Central Command also says that one other service member is missing in action and that four other service members were evacuated to Jordanian hospitals after that Iranian missile and drone attack on Friday.
8: Fox's Alex Hogan reporting a massive fire in southern Norway, destroying more than 100 homes and forcing hundreds to evacuate. 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
10: 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Just click listen, then swipe right and hear the latest news updates on your time. 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
8: Ontario's Premier Doug Ford pushing back after President Trump blasted Canada for letting wildfires get out of control and inundate the northern U.S. with smoke.
14: I find it a shame the administration in the U.S. and Congress people writing these letters and blaming us and so on and so forth. They have a very short memory. We had the water bombers, everyone ready, going over to California. It was last year.
8: The U.S. continues to feel the effects of wildfires with smoke lingering across the upper Midwest, Great Lakes, Northeast, and parts of New England. Canada says as of today, it is battling over 900 active wildfires, most burning out of control. President Trump threatening Canada with new tariffs to pay for the damage caused by that smoke. Independent Senator Bernie Sanders rallies with Senate candidate Abdul El-Sayed in Michigan, one of several progressive Democrat candidates Sanders endorsed ahead of the November midterms. Senator Sanders questions why El-Sayed's opponent insists on outspending him.
15: This is an election between Abdul and the billionaire class.
8: Sanders banking off progressive wins in other cities, including New York and Seattle. El-Sayed looking to snag the Democratic nomination from Congresswoman Haley Stevens. On RealClearPolling.com, Stevens is up 4 points over her opponent. The primary is set for August 4th. Someone shoved an elderly woman on subway tracks in Midtown Manhattan. Good Samaritans rushed to her rescue. It

0: On September 11th, 2001, 2,977 people were killed.
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5: Right now we have areas of smoke with temperatures in the upper 50s or low 60s. We'll be gradually warming up throughout the morning, though. We'll have a high in the upper 70s, near 80 to wrap up your weekend, but still areas of smoke despite it being partly sunny. Patchy smoke overnight with lows in the mid-60s and even some areas of smoke on Monday to begin the workday. And we'll have some clouds and rain showers with a high in the 80s. That's your forecast on 102.3, 103.3 FM, 1270 AM, Triple Talk WMKT.
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12: Enid Baxter Rice is our guest tonight, and we're talking about witchcraft. We're talking about spells. We're talking about incantations. Her book's all linked up at Coast to Coast AM. And Enid, I was thinking about what I've learned tonight so far from some of the spells you've been reading. They deal with the same stuff we deal with today, like jealousy, check, love, check, revenge, check, reputation. The language has changed, but have we changed at all?
13: I don't think we're that different. And that was what I found so comforting about this. When I started working on this book, I was reading spells from the ancient world that sounded like poetic, poignant calls through time. And, you know, with all the strife that has been going on in the world, you know, finding out that the ancient Coptic people and ancient Jewish people and later the Muslim people who were all not allowed to do magic used to all go to the same shop to get these things called incantation bowls. And this is like, you know, in very, very early

0: Eric Cargill's family has worked the same land for five generations.
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0: That changed when nurse practitioner John Hodges opened Rawls Family Medicine.
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9: Fox News, I'm Deborah Valentine. An Iranian drone and missile attack on a base in Jordan leaves two U.S. troops dead, one missing, and four hurt. Fox's Chanley Painter says CENTCOM vows to swiftly punish Iran for the deaths.
10: The escalation in U.S. action is in response to continued Iranian attacks on ships in the Strait of Hormuz. Iran has been striking back by targeting Jordan, Iraq, and Arab Gulf states.
9: The State Department is warning Americans, especially those in the Middle East, to exercise increased caution. Fox Weather's Haley Meyer says forecasters are tracking a storm system forming in the Gulf off the coast of Tampa.
11: This is dubbed as Invest 91L, given a medium chance of development within the next few days. Best window would be on Tuesday for this to become a tropical depression or a tropical storm.
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13: Right now we have areas of smoke with temperatures

in the upper 50s or low 60s. We'll be gradually warming up throughout the morning, though. We'll have a high in the upper 70s, near 80 to wrap up your weekend, but still areas of smoke despite it being partly sunny. Patchy smoke overnight with lows in the mid-60s and even some areas of smoke on Monday to begin the workday. And we'll have some clouds and rain showers with a high in the 80s. That's your forecast on 1023, 1033 FM, 1270 AM, Triple Talk, WMKT. 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
1: You want to know who's writing the AI laws? The people who are running AI, not you and me, not people who should be regulating them, the companies that are doing AI. They're the ones writing the laws. That's the problem with capitalism. 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It's to be the referee. It's not supposed to be involved in any of that stuff. Socialism says it's got to be involved in all of it. Well, that only makes the problem worse. 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
4: Right now we have areas of smoke with temperatures in the upper 50s or low 60s. We'll be gradually warming up throughout the morning, though. We'll have a high in the upper 70s near 80 to wrap up your weekend, but still areas of smoke despite it being partly sunny. Patchy smoke overnight with lows in the mid-60s and even some areas of smoke on Monday to begin the workday. And we'll have some clouds and rain showers with a high in the 80s. That's your forecast on 102.3, 103.3 FM, 1270 AM, Triple Talk, WMKT.
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10: Right now we have areas of smoke with temperatures in the upper 50s or low 60s. We'll be gradually warming up throughout the morning, though. We'll have a high in the upper 70s near 80 to wrap up your weekend, but still areas of smoke despite it being partly sunny. Patchy smoke overnight with lows in the mid-60s and even some areas of smoke on Monday to begin the workday. And we'll have some clouds and rain showers with a high in the 80s. That's your forecast on 1023, 1033 FM, 1270 AM, Triple Talk, WMKT.
11: Fox News, I'm Deborah Valentine. An Iranian drone and missile attack on a base in Jordan leaves two U.S. troops dead, one missing, and four hurt. Fox's Chanley Painter says CENTCOM vows to swiftly punish Iran for the deaths.
12: The escalation in U.S. action is in response to continued Iranian attacks on ships in the Strait of Hormuz. Iran has been striking back by targeting Jordan, Iraq, and Arab Gulf states.
11: The State Department is warning Americans, especially those in the Middle East, to exercise increased caution. Fox Weather's Haley Meyer says forecasters are tracking a storm system forming in the Gulf off the coast of Tampa.
13: This is dubbed as Invest 91L, given a medium chance of development within the next few days. Best window would be on Tuesday for this to become a tropical depression or a tropical storm.
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6: Manning missing. Fox's Lucas Tomlinson says U.S. State Department has issued a new warning following the escalation.

0: There's one man on this earth who really, truly gets it.
1: Now, many of you live in these dark blue states. You have high sales taxes, you have high gasoline taxes, you have shortages of electricity and so forth. These are all intentional Democrat left-wing policy. But when it comes to economic activity, it's doing very, very well. I just love it when these Democrats, these Marxists, go on about affordability. None of their damn cities are affordable. None of their damn states are affordable.
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4: Right now we have areas of smoke with temperatures in the upper 50s or low 60s. We'll be gradually warming up throughout the morning, though. We'll have a high in the upper 70s near 80 to wrap up your weekend, but still areas of smoke despite it being partly sunny. Patchy smoke overnight with lows in the mid-60s.

0: 60s and even some areas of smoke on Monday to begin the workday. And we'll have some clouds and rain showers with a high in the 80s. That's your forecast on 102.3, 103.3 FM, 1270 AM, Triple Talk, WMKT.
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12: Fox News, I'm Deborah Valentine. An Iranian drone and missile attack on a base in Jordan leaves 2 U.S. troops dead, 1 missing, and 4 hurt. Fox's Chanley Painter says CENTCOM vows to swiftly punish Iran for the deaths.
13: The escalation in U.S. action is in response to continued Iranian attacks on ships in the Strait of Hormuz. Iran has been striking back by targeting Jordan, Iraq, and Arab Gulf states.
12: The State Department is warning Americans, especially those in the Middle East, to exercise increased caution. Fox Weather's Haley Meyer says forecasters are tracking a storm system forming in the Gulf off the coast of Tampa.
14: This is dubbed as Invest 91L, given a medium chance of development within the next few days. Best window would be on Tuesday for this to become a tropical depression or a tropical storm.
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0: Life is loud. It's also fun. Hearing Health Foundation wants us to listen responsibly so we can hear all the things we love for life. Did you know that decibels measure sound intensity? But we just need to know that if it sounds too loud, it is too loud. And this can permanently harm our hearing. 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
6: Caution. The U.S. launching an 8th straight night of attacks against Iran. Fox's Chanley Painter with more.
7: U.S. CENTCOM says it's to swiftly punish the Revolutionary Guard for killing 2 service members in missile and drone strikes in Jordan Friday. Another U.S. soldier remains missing. These mark the first American military deaths since March. 4 others were evacuated to hospitals but have since been released. The escalation in U.S. action is in response to continued Iranian attacks on ships in the Strait of Hormuz. Iran has been striking back by targeting Jordan, Iraq, and Arab Gulf states. Tehran also now claims it's suspending last month's ceasefire agreement with Washington. In a statement, Iran's supreme leader mocked President Trump's signature as, quote, worthless.
6: Well, President Trump is responding to the deaths of U.S. service.

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1: Candidate filing for the late Senator Lindsey Graham's South Carolina Senate seat officially opens this week. Here's Fox's Jeff Manasso.
2: Candidate filing begins Tuesday ahead of a special Republican primary August 11th to replace Lindsey Graham, whose sister Darlene Graham was appointed to fill the rest of her brother's term through January.
3: Lindsey has always been there for me, and now I will be there for him.
2: She's reportedly considering a run for the permanent seat, facing a crowded field of potential contenders, including South Carolina Lieutenant Governor Pamela Yvette and Reps Russell Fry, Nancy Mace, and Ralph Norman. Lindsey Graham, who held the Senate seat since 2003, died on July 11th from an aortic tear. Jeff Manasso, Fox News.
1: Texas is beginning the long road to recovery after deadly flash flooding tore through central and southern parts of the Lone Star State. Fox Weather's Brandi Campbell is in San Antonio with the latest.
4: Several cities, including Uvalde, Texas, received over 2 feet of rain in just a few days. Catastrophic flooding began as rivers, creeks, and streams began rising, flooding roads, sending water into homes and businesses. Local leaders have expressed they were grateful for early warning, saying those saved lives. In Uvalde, the Texas game wardens rescuing a flood victim by helicopter. Texas Governor Greg Abbott says the state rescued more than 270 people, but hundreds more were saved by local first responders.
1: Two people were killed after being swept away by floodwaters last week. The flooding also caused a bridge to collapse in Uvalde County. Fox News Digital confirming Boston police are investigating after a deceased person was found at or near a property owned by the husband of Democratic Representative Ayanna Pressley of Massachusetts. I'm Deborah Valentine. This is Fox News.
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6: This morning, temperatures are gradually warming up. We're in the 60s, reaching a high in the upper 70s, but areas of smoke stick around to wrap up your weekend despite it being partly sunny. Overnight, we have lows in the mid-60s with patchy smoke still, even smoke throughout parts of Monday, but it is cloudy with some chances of rain showers and thunderstorms and a high in the mid-80s to kick off the work week. That is your latest weather forecast on 102.3, 103.3 FM, 1270 AM, Triple Talk, WMKT.
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0: Obermeyer, Marvin Barron, TGS Financial, Thomas Padula, Padula Media, and Allison Nelson, Executive Leaders Radio. And Mr. Matthew Shapiro, could you give us a rundown on who we have on the air today, please?
1: We are about to meet Stephen Gillen, the CEO of Relay Network. After that, we have Roland Moseman. He's the founding director and president of Align Analytics. We have Vincent Crispino, the general manager and COO of Altamontes. And we'll be wrapping up today with Melvin Pitts, the Cheltenham finance officer in Cheltenham Township, Pennsylvania.
0: Excellent. Let's get to know our first guest, Stephen Gillen, CEO of Relay Network. Stephen, what is Relay Network? What are you guys doing?
2: Relay Network is a leading mobile communication platform for businesses to better connect and engage with their customers.
0: Gotcha. Where are you from? How many brothers and sisters? And where are you in the pecking order?
2: I'm from Bryn Mawr, Pennsylvania. I have 8 brothers and sisters. I am the youngest boy and second to youngest of the 8.
0: Okay, 8 to 14. What were you doing 8 to 14 years old?
2: 8 to 14, I worked at our family's miniature golf course in Avalon, New Jersey. I was

0: spending a lot of time with my friends, and I would play sports, particularly lacrosse.
1: Gotcha. Matthew, want to give me a hand getting to know Stephen, please?
2: Yes, Stephen. How young were you when your grandmother was running your first business roundtables?
0: So my grandmother, my grandfather died when he was 46 years old. He was a well-known Philadelphia businessman. My grandmother started bringing her children and her grandchildren to family roundtables to just discuss business, how to grow. I probably went to my first one that I can remember, probably 10, 11.
2: So what did you learn from those roundtables? You're 10, 11. You're listening to people giving ideas or what? What'd you learn?
0: You know, first thing we learned was to believe in yourselves, that you can do anything. The second thing we learned was to trust, in particular, your family members, because we actually work together with family members a lot, but trust your team. And then the third would be never quit. There's no easy path. You might it might take a couple different directions, but ultimately there's success if you love what you're doing.
2: Sounds like those roundtable rules still apply to what you're doing at Relay Network. Is that fair?
0: 100%. 100%. You know, one of the things we do with all of our business, but in particular, Network, it starts with a culture. And we have our key beliefs on our door when you walk into our business. Very much the themes that I learned as a young kid from my grandmother.
1: Gotcha. Thomas.
3: What does having lacrosse when you were a kid have to do with your role in your business today?
0: So I grew up playing lacrosse, played through high school, played in college, really kind of three things. The first is competition. You know, competing throughout my life in the athletic field really helped drive my competition in work and competing and getting up and having to outperform my competitors. Mm-hmm. Second was teamwork. Right. So lacrosse is a team sport. So I could be the best, but if the guy next to me is not doing his job, we don't win. Or if the guy next to me is doing his and I'm not doing mine, we don't win. So teamwork. And then last, it actually taught me how to fail. We lost more games than we won. And, you know, you lose a game, you lose a battle, you get back on the field the next day and you keep going. And then hopefully you get to that victory.
1: Gotcha. Marvin.
4: Yeah, big family, entrepreneurial family. What is it you learned about communication that you bring into your role now as a head of a communications company?
0: Yeah, so, you know, interesting, we started this business back in when we sold the last business, and they had Citibank, who bought the business, shut off my brother's cell phone. He gets a text message saying, hey, you know, you didn't pay your bill. We're going to turn off your phone. Press the button. They pressed the button. They picked up the phone. Hey, Mr. Gill. And they knew who he was. They knew why he was calling. It was the easiest transaction he ever did in his life. And we started Relay the next day. And the concept is, if you're going to be in the communication business, make it easy. Know who you're talking to, understand what they're trying to get done, and engage. And that's been pretty much the foundation of our business.
1: Allison?
5: You come from a big family, always had friends around, always cousins. What was your role in the friend group, and how does that play into your role at Relay Network?
0: Yeah, so because I came from a big family, there was always something going on at our house. There was always a game in the backyard. There was always activity. So my friends just always wanted to kind of be in the action and in the environment. So that put me in a leadership position, I think, at a young age. It was always like, hey, Steve, what are you doing? What's going on over at your place? So, you know, the role that I played in that dynamic, I was the youngest of the four boys. So I was really the one who would have to set up the game, put the equipment out, make sure that everything was all set up, you know, really the doer. And that's the role I played at Relay very much. So my brother was the idea guy. I was the execution guy. And we had another partner who was the creative guy. And it's been that way with me for my whole life.
1: Mm-hmm. Mr. Matthew?
2: Stephen, what was the major pivot in your life?
0: You know, I grew up coming out of college, and I knew I always said I wanted to be a lawyer. And so I went to law school. I practiced law for 6 years. And so my biggest pivot was actually getting out of law and going into business. And I did that during the internet boom when, you know, there was so much opportunity and transition in the world. And, you know, we talked about the entrepreneurship and my family roundtables.

0: You know, it's hard after I made a big investment in investing in my legal education. But I believed in myself and believed in my brother, and we knew we'd be successful, and the opportunity was in front of us. And I was not yet quite married. I was engaged at the time. And I said to my fiance, who thought she was marrying a soon to be successful lawyer, that I was going to be taking a pretty big pivot. And we jumped in to start our previous business, which we grew to be the largest issuer of Visa, MasterCard prepaid products in the country.
1: To talk more about the balance between idea, creativity, and execution, because I feel like in that jump from law school to being an entrepreneur, I mean, I could say you've been an entrepreneur your whole life. You were running the family mini golf course. But it feels like that balance of things is an important piece of who you are and how you got to where you are today. Am I reading that right?
0: Yeah, I think, well, first and foremost, I think I'm always mentioned the three pillars between my brother, myself, and our other partner, because, you know, everyone brings something different to the table. And either one of us by ourselves would probably not have been as successful as the three of us combined. And so there is that dynamic between the idea and the execution and the creative. You know, there's great ideas that get created every day that people think about. There's probably people on this call thinking of ideas right now that just never come to fruition because you don't have the ability to do the execution, or you don't have the, you know, the guts to jump in and take the risk and do the execution. And then the creative piece, that's where I think the magic happens. That was not really my area, but, you know, how you talk about yourself, how you talk about your company, I think is a critical component. So ultimately, understanding that I don't have all the skills, bringing the right players together to make the magic.
1: That sense of teamwork and respect for other people's skills and everyone working together, that actually feels like exactly what you told me you learned in Grandma's Roundtable. Is that right?
0: Yeah, it sounds like what I said I learned at Grandma's Roundtable and on a lacrosse field. So yeah, 100%.
1: Well, how young were you when you first spoke at Grandma's Roundtable?
0: Well, I didn't get a chance to be the spotlight until you were actually in business and had proven something and done something that you can share with the younger generation. But as I said, we do it today. My first one I did probably 12 years ago. And I'm slated for another one, as I said, in about 2 months.
2: So
0: my grandmother's no longer with us, so we still do it today.
2: Mm-hmm. So the fact that you come from a pretty driven entrepreneurial family in that prior business, if I remember correctly, you had some moments that were pretty dark and could be embarrassing. Weren't you embarrassed going in front of the family and talking or going to the family roundtables? And, you know, it wasn't all wonderful, was it?
0: No, you know, that's the benefit of the roundtable. You know, I grew up in an entrepreneurial family. My father lost everything in our life. So when I graduated college, he was bankrupt, had nothing. So when my brother and I started our business, we did it with nothing. But an idea and knowledge that it can be done. And that's part of what we share with the rest of our generation, next level down. Ultimately, that's part of the game, ups and downs, wins and losses.
2: Yep, and believing in yourself. What's the website address for this organization known as Relay Network?
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2: 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Just speaking with Stephen Gillen, CEO of Relay Network. Stick around. We'll be back in a moment right after this quick break. Don't go anywhere.
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7: Please be aware, our area waters have tested positive for invasive species. 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It's imperative that we keep them from spreading to other waters in our area. Always remember to trash unused bait when you return to shore. Spread the word, not the crayfish.
5: Upper Peninsula resident and state representative Dave Preston's plan for a Natural Resources Commission representing and handling UP-only issues is starting its review in the legislature.
6: You'd be talking about people from the UP that would be serving on this UP-NRC and working with the department to do what's best for the Upper Peninsula and specifically managing this region separate from downstate. This one-size-fits-all that we have and have been working with for quite some time just doesn't work, and it really doesn't work for the Upper Peninsula.
5: Preston says top of the issues list that haven't been dealt with properly by the current statewide NRC is the staggering loss of white-tailed deer and moose in the Upper Peninsula and lobbying for delisting of wolves, which he says are running rampant. We've linked to his plan for you at alloutdoorsupdate.com. I'm Jim Mishler.
8: Fox News, I'm Deborah Valentine. An Iranian drone and missile attack on a base in Jordan leaves two U.S. troops dead, one missing, and four hurt. Fox's Chanley Painter says CENTCOM vows to swiftly punish Iran for the deaths.
9: The escalation in U.S. action is in response to continued Iranian attacks on ships in the Strait of Hormuz. Iran has been striking back by targeting Jordan, Iraq, and Arab Gulf states.
8: The State Department is warning Americans, especially those in the Middle East, to exercise increased caution. Fox Weather's Haley Meyer says forecasters are tracking a storm system forming in the Gulf off the coast of Tampa.
10: This is dubbed as Invest 91L, given a medium chance of development within the next few days. Best window would be on Tuesday for this to become a tropical depression or a tropical storm.
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11: This morning, temperatures are gradually warming up. We're in the 60s, reaching a high in the upper 70s, but areas of smoke stick around to wrap up your weekend despite it being partly sunny. Overnight, we have lows in the mid-60s with patchy smoke still, even smoke throughout parts of Monday, but it is cloudy with some chances of rain showers and thunderstorms and a high in the mid-80s to kick off the

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1: I actually made some choices right then. I realized that I own this situation. It was the first time I really took ownership of where I was in life. And I made my own decisions without consulting a lot of people because I was going to get officious responses back from them. So I wound up getting enough money, which long story, to buy a tractor trailer. And that tractor trailer was significant in learning about business and about life and about.
2: Gotcha. Chrissy?
3: Hey, Bob. When we were in the green room, we talked about an invention that you made when you were younger, a perpetual motion machine. What inspired you to do that, and what did you learn from it?
1: Well, I thought that instead of having these wires come to our house, I would be able to have a little power plant out back that would run a wheel and would turn a generator and power our house, and it would be clean energy. And it was because I saw that there was a tanker that it leaked oil all over a very prestigious part of the globe somewhere, and I thought, we don't need that if I come up with this invention.
3: Mm-hmm. Mm-hmm. And what does that have to do with digital marketing?
1: Well, it's the innovation part of it. It's the thinking, there's a problem, I want to solve it, and let's go about what we can do. It was also about bringing some other thoughts in. I also learned early on that bringing people with different ways of thinking together was a very rich way of coming up with solutions.
2: Gotcha. Matthew?
4: Bob, who in your childhood taught you how to go outside of your comfort zone?
1: Well, I actually never witnessed anybody in my childhood going outside their comfort zone. They always stayed in lane. My parents were depression era. It was security and safety. And I wasn't that. I wasn't built like that. I was built for the experience of the fear of failure and the overcoming obstacles. So it really was about seeing people do something that wasn't like me that motivated me to be very much outside of my comfort zone. And even today, I'm always becoming something. I'm never just, this is what I am. I'm always the next thing down the road.
4: So how does your comfort outside of your own comfort zone, how does that impact the way you run your team today?
1: So with me, fear never makes a decision. And with my company, there are two types of failures that I've identified. There's a passive failure where I didn't know how to do it, so I didn't do it. And then there's an assertive failure, which I tried something and got a different output than I thought. It wasn't what I was expecting. And that kind of failure we reward, because you always learn from it. So the passive failure goes back to mediocrity. We don't do mediocrity at Forefront.
2: Mm-hmm. Brandon?
5: Bob, you describe yourself as people first. When you were a kid, who taught you that leadership starts with people?
1: Who taught me that was really an observation. It was looking at people and understanding that people had different qualities, different strengths, different superpowers. And
2: how young were you when you realized this, Bob? How young were you? Where was it?
1: I was in first grade.
2: And what did you realize?
1: Well, I realized that people had different strengths. And the reason I realized that was because the teacher could not figure me out. Being that I'm a little dyslexic, I realized that. I was a different kind of a kid, but they didn't understand me. And I knew I had qualities that they didn't understand. So really, that's where it started, Herb.
2: Mm-hmm. So you understand and appreciate people for who they are. You are able to read people and understand where they fit on your team. That's the reason you're successful, because you're able to bring diverse opinions in that
1: Absolutely.
2: You respect in order to solve your in order to help your clients. Ethan, you want to give me a hand again?
6: Bob, growing up with your grandparents who are Italian immigrants, you learned early about providing for others. Can you take us back to a moment when that lesson first clicked for you and how it shaped you as a leader and advocate for your clients today?
1: Absolutely. So my grandparents were actually my aunts, my three aunts. I never met my paternal grandparents, but they were Italian. The older siblings, my father's side, came over from Italy, and they were very giving. They would feed the neighborhood. They would feed everybody. So when you went there, they showed love by feeding them and food and taking care of you. And you knew you were loved when you went there. And that expression of caring for people came right through from them. It was like, you know, you sit down, you eat, and they make the best food for you. You know, and I love that. And so I do the same thing with people now. I make sure I bring the best out of them, and I show that I care about them personally.
2: Wait a minute. I thought you were running a digital marketing business, and I read about business. The business is lawsuits and screaming and yelling at people. What are you talking about making food for them and love?
1: Well, I show I care about them. I care about my clients very, very much. And matter of fact, we learn our clients,

0: it's not unusual for us to send a birthday card to a client or their family when something's happening. We acknowledge it. We are part of their team, and we're part of their family. It's a very much of a community that we built here. And our culture at our company Forefront, we know that everybody gets to know each other. In fact, when you look at some of the reviews that we get from our clients, we just did
1: you're all about the community. Chrissy, did you have another question for Bob?
2: Yeah, Bob, Ethan talked a little bit about your major pivots earlier in your life. Can you just drill down a little further? That must have been terrifying.
0: It was terrifying. It was one of the biggest success stories I've ever had. I remember my brother coming to me and said, "Hey, Chrysler is selling for $3 a share."
1: What was that pivot? What happened in your life at 21?
0: I was becoming a dad.
1: And that was a surprise.
0: That was a surprise.
1: And what did that do to you?
0: Well, it made me own the situation. It made me square up and say, I've got to make decisions that are best for me, regardless of what anybody else's input is. And
1: so I decided
0: to buy a tractor trailer, and I raised enough money to get it. And I bought a truck, and I listened to people that made a living out of successfully running a tractor trailer. And I drove a tractor trailer for 4 or 5 years. And
1: had you ever driven a tractor trailer before that?
0: Never. First time I drove it was when I bought the truck.
1: So what'd you learn about getting your girlfriend pregnant, becoming a dad, buying a tractor trailer? What's that have to do with running a digital marketing firm?
0: It's about ownership. It's about, this is my hand of cards to play right here, and I'm going to take it and I'm going to go with it. No one else needs to weigh in on this. I'll ask if I need help, but at this point here, I know the direction I'm going to go in. And
1: well, you're an all-in kind of guy. It's like, you know, no mediocrity, taking responsibility, really caring for your clients, really. I bet your teammates, I guess you have lower turnover too, because you really care about the people around you, really realizing everybody's special. What's the website address for this organization?
0: It's forefront.us. It's forefront.us.
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0: We're back. You're listening to Executive Leaders Radio. This is your host, Herb Cohen. Let's get to know Vincent Crispino, General Manager and COO of Altamontes. What is Altamontes? What are you guys doing?
1: So Altamontes Italian Markets is a specialty Italian grocery store in the suburbs of Philadelphia, Warminster, and Doylestown locations.
0: Mm-hmm. And where you're from, how many brothers and sisters, and where are you in the pecking order?
1: I have one younger sister. I currently live in the Warminster area of Bucks mm-hmm. County.
0: And 8 to 14, what were you doing 8 to 14 years old?
1: I was basically helping my mom and dad going back and forth between the stores, and it feels like I was born in the aisles.
0: Mm-hmm. You mentioned that your parents are both first-generation Italian, that they started this business, and that you're the oldest of two. So what did it do to you being the oldest of two with two parents from Italy that were starting a store?
1: So it definitely helped shape my life and who I am currently. I saw the value of hard work growing up from my parents getting up in the morning every day, going to work with each other for over 50 years.
0: Mm-hmm. Yeah, you mentioned you felt like you were born in the aisles. Matthew, you want to give me a hand, please, getting to know Vincent?
2: Yeah, so Vince, did you watch your parents open these stores?
1: So I was too young, obviously, for the first store, but in the Warminster store location, which was 1982, I was right around 8 years old. And my dad was working at our other store in the city, and my mom and dad were going back and forth on a daily. But I was pretty much with my mom on a daily during the construction process.
2: And what were you doing when the stores opened? Tell me about it. Like, what
1: were
2: you doing
1: in
2: the stores?
1: I was stocking the shelves. I was doing whatever had to get done.
2: Did you use the slicer? Did you help unload stuff? Tell me about that.
1: Yeah. During the course of when I was about 10 years old, I remember standing on a milk crate using the deli slicer. So I did every job in the store, from mopping the floors to closing, locking the door at the end of the day.
2: So, like, your life is these places. You are Altamontes.
1: Yeah, it's in our blood. It's pretty much a passion of ours, and I still like going to work every day.
0: Yeah, you mentioned you felt like you were working 8 days a week. Marvin, want to give me a hand, please?
3: Yeah, working right beside your parents. What's something you got from your mom, and what's something you got from your dad that you still take into work every day?
1: So from my mom, she was more loud and boisterous. So if she saw something that had to get done and wasn't doing correctly, she corrected it on the spot. My dad was a little bit more laid back and passive, definitely a hard worker, just got the work done in a more calm manner.
0: Mm-hmm. Interesting. Thomas.
4: You mentioned your parents put everything in to buy the company and didn't have enough money to open the register at some points. Tell us about that story and how it shaped who you are today.
1: Okay, I remember that story very well. My mom tells it often. So the day that they had made settlement, they were supposed to open the store the next day, and they put everything they had into it. And I remember her saying that she was looking through the sofa and through the car for loose change so they could open the register till to give out change to the customers the next day.
0: Mm-hmm. So what how's that affecting you? What's that doing to you nowadays?
1: It pretty much says that you put everything you have into something and you believe in it, it'll turn out. Mm-hmm. Hard work and perseverance.
0: Sounds like Steve Gillen, you know, Steve's what he learned from his grandmom and the family roundtables, which is got to believe in yourself. Allison.
5: Yeah, Sundays were sacred in your family and there was no work. What impact did that have on you that you bring now?
1: Back when we were younger, we had a lot of cousins that we lived within walking distance and then bike riding distance. And I just remember getting together during Sundays, doing whatever, playing outside and eventually sitting down with a meal, whether at my aunt's house or my parents' house. And it was.

0: good to get together.
1: Mm-hmm. What would you guys talk about when you were getting together? Were you talking about the store?
0: No, I think we probably talked everything but business at that time. Just what everybody was up to, just having fun.
1: Mm-hmm. Matthew?
2: If we go back 8 to 14, the other kids are out playing sports, playing games, and you're working in the store. How'd that make you feel?
0: I don't think it really made me feel any different because it just felt right when I was in the stores trying to help my parents and seeing the customers come in, how busy we were at times. They just needed the help, and I just did whatever I could. Sometimes I'm sure I probably got in the way, but I did what I could.
2: Do you still interact with your customers? Does that still matter to you?
0: Absolutely. So some days I'm more drawn to the back for the office stuff, which I'm not a fan of. I love being out on the floor with the customers.
2: And why do you love that?
0: It's just the customer interaction. Without them, we wouldn't be here.
2: How do you convey to your team how important the customers are?
0: I convey that every time, and they know that. We have meetings, and every checklist we have in the store, it says, one, customer's number one priority, and that's it.
1: So the customer's number one, and you have about 200 people, if I remember correctly?
0: Correctly. I have about 200 employees.
1: And your mom and dad started this business, and you mentioned that dad passed a number of years ago. Do you think dad's proud of what you've been able to do to this business?
0: Definitely. Yeah, there's not a day I go by that I don't think of him or feel his presence.
1: Uh-huh. And how about your mom? Is your mom still involved in the business?
0: Yeah, she's very involved. She's 78 years old, and she's a little whirlwind when she goes through the stores. She doesn't miss a beat.
1: So mom's got an eagle eye, huh? She's still active in the business. Yes, Matthew.
2: You said before mom and your sister did a cookbook, right? So like their recipes, your family recipes are going out to those customers. How does that make you feel when you think about people out there in the world buying that book and cooking those recipes?
0: It feels great because it's actually also a story of the timeline of what my parents put through it. And it has a timeline from the very first store until we are today.
2: And you think that timeline like matters and people using those recipes? Explain that to me.
0: Yeah, I mean, we've gotten calls from everywhere. My mom actually was also awarded the knighthood in Italian Parliament for the book.
2: Tell me about your favorite call that you got from someone using the book.
0: Favorite call?
2: Yeah.
0: Just the stories of the customer stories in the past. There's pictures of us working the store with customers in there, and they were very proud and honored that we took time to mention them.
1: Mm-hmm. So do you have customers that have been customers for a long time that you hang out with when they come into the store?
0: Yeah, absolutely. We have customers and some customers that my mom actually, while they were shopping, held their babies. Now they come in with their babies. So it's great to see that.
1: Wait a minute. Customers that came in and your mom held their babies.
0: Correct.
1: I thought you were running a store. Why would your mom be holding their babies?
0: So they could shop.
1: And also because she cared.
0: Exactly. Exactly. And now when you see those babies come in with their own children and stuff, it says something of what we've done over the years.
1: So you guys really care about the business. It's pretty obvious. You mentioning that you felt like you were working 8 days a week and you were born in the aisles. Let me ask you a question. Do you guys ever give back to the community?
0: Yeah, absolutely. Every month there's always something going on. We'll have special events or functions or donations that we do.
1: Why do you do that stuff?
0: Just part of being out there in the community. It's what we're about too. You know,
1: what's the best part of your job?
0: My best part of my job is the customer interaction, the employee interaction that we have on a daily basis.
1: Mm-hmm. Matthew?
2: Tell me that thing about the beef arriving when you were a kid that you were talking about earlier.
0: So I guess that was one of my passions growing up. When we had the first store in the Germantown section of Philadelphia, I was only like 4 or 5 years old at the time, and I would wait for the beef delivery. It was like 2 times a week.

0: I would run out of the store and meet the beef delivery driver and jump on the back of the truck and try and help him unload the sides of beef.
1: Well,
2: I
1: you're a
2: feel like
1: willing
2: it's,
1: son.
2: I feel like you still have that same excitement for the business. Fair?
0: I do. Absolutely. I like what I do every day.
1: What's the website address for this organization known as Altamontes?
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1: We've been speaking with Vincent Crispino, General Manager and COO of Altamontes here on Executive Leaders Radio. 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And right after this quick break, don't go anywhere.
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0: We're back. You're listening to Executive Leaders Radio. This is your host, Herb Cohen. Let's get to know Melvin Pitts, Cheltenham Finance Officer of Cheltenham Township in Pennsylvania. Melvin, what is Cheltenham Township? What are you guys doing?
1: Cheltenham, over at Cheltenham Township, the finance office, we collect taxes for the local real estate taxes, the county taxes, and the school taxes, and distribute them from the individuals and residents.
0: Gotcha. Where you're from, how many brothers and sisters, where are you in the pecking order?
1: I am from South Philadelphia. I have two older sisters. I'm the youngest, obviously.
0: Mm-hmm. All righty. And this was a tough part of Philadelphia that you're from originally. What were you doing 8 to 14 years old?
1: 8 to 14 years old, I was raised in a single-parent household. On the bottom scale of that, I started working at a paper route with my cousin and took over that for myself. And then, you know, I was playing basketball with friends, of course, throughout the time. And at the peak of that, I started working at Wendy's.
0: Uh-huh. And you were 14 when you got yourself a job at Wendy's because you wanted to make some money because you're raising a single-parent household and a rather difficult neighborhood. Okay. Marvin, give me a hand getting to know Melvin, please.
2: Yeah, Melvin. So single-parent household, what's something you got from mom that you still bring to work every day?
1: Every day I bring grit, love, caring, and charisma. My mother, she was someone who, you know, I bring the frugal ways and appreciation of money with me to my daily job and my career. My mother, she was someone who can earn a dollar. She didn't have a college degree, but she understood how to make money and provide for her family. She can go into the refrigerator and make a meal out of nothing. So I appreciated every bit of that, and it carries with me today.
0: Matthew.
3: Melvin, how young were you when you were interested in civics and politics?
1: It was just a few years ago. I was asked about it, and I kicked the rocks over with it. And I, you know, I originally started in corporate America, public accounting, and then, you know, asked about this position, and I said no. And then the second time I was asked, I, you know, thought about it and weighed out the options. And there were more options, good versus bad for me. Wasn't more so about the civics and politics. It was more so about the people, the businesses, and caring for them and building relationships, strong relationships, so that, you know, being on the other side of things with a tax collecting and getting the IRS and other public figures information, I knew what businesses wanted. So I thought this was an opportunity to become a leader and do those types of things.
0: Mm-hmm. Thomas?
4: Tell us about your role on the basketball team and how that shaped who you are today and in your role.
1: Playing basketball, I was never the greatest basketball player. Obviously, I didn't make it to the NBA. it was more so about being a part of a team, a family, and having that cohesiveness. I, you know, came into my job and understood how to grow within that job and be a team player and show the responsibilities that a team player. It takes a team to build a business and do great things within business. So being a part of a basketball team, we started off slow and we grew to the end and we overcame a lot of things because we all were team players.
0: Mm-hmm. Allison?
5: Yes, you described your life growing up as bleak. What did you learn during that time that serves you today?
1: Growing up in conditions and situations that I've grew up in and having a bleak situation, I've learned that, you know, the value of saving dollars and building on top of it and working hard, the value of no. I heard it a lot, so it doesn't deter me from growing within my community, and it doesn't stop me from taking anything head on and learning from it and growing. I'm willing to fail first and foremost because that's how one grow. You know, more is caught, I believe, than is taught. So, you know, I've caught a lot of things that were around me and took them and spent them into positive things to grow and become who I am today.
3: So what's the message for others in your journey from your area of South Philly to where you are today?
1: My message is that hard work and continue to build on it. Put on your blinders like a horse in a horse race and move forward towards your goal and learn that if you continue to the things that you look at, if you change them, they would change over time. The more you change your look,

0: it would change. It would continue to change and continue to grow. Don't always look at everything as negative. Use those negatives to continue to build on your success. Be who you are. You be the main character in your story. No one's going to tell it for you.
1: Who is the leader in your life back 8 to 14 who helped you get to where you are today?
0: Not more so a leader. I've watched a lot of family members fail. I also watched a lot of them grow. Back in 8 to 14, I had a math teacher who, I did some things bad in school, following around the wrong crowds. And she had to come home to talk to my mother. And, at the time, I was doing the paper route with my cousin, and he was there. And she said to him, "Would you want someone to work in your business who can't count?" And from that time on, I knew that I had to get my act together and continue to grow and learn and be who I am today in school and just become a success and be a role model for others to see that.
1: Does her talking about learning how to count back then when she came to your house, is that like what led you to be a tax collector? Like, is that an accountant? Like, is that connection as direct as it sounds to me?
0: No, as I mentioned, I worked for Wendy's, and that was my first job, one of my first jobs that paid out a W-2. And when I received that W-2, I said, "What in the world do I do with this?" And I asked around, and someone said, "Oh, you're supposed to go to this person or somewhere to have your taxes filed." And I said, "Okay." And at this point in time, I was still in high school and learning, and I said, "I'm going to school to learn more about this." I was inquisitive enough to learn more about it, so that piqued my interest when I went to college to learn more about becoming an accountant and then growing into a tax professional.
2: Sounds to me like even though you may be a tax collector and a tax professional, sounds to me like what's really deep in your soul is the master motivator. It sounds to me like you really you want to help other people know that they can do it too. Am I reading that right?
0: Absolutely. I continue to preach positively. I believe it's contagious. The more positive you talk to individuals and the more they believe they could do it. I preach it to my children. I preach it to my wife, and I surround it around my family so we all can grow in positivity and continue to bring it into the world, because the world is full of negativity. And the more positive things you do, you continue to feel good about yourself.
2: So you're pretty concerned about compliance, making sure that, you're doing stuff above the law and that others are doing stuff above the law, which is the reason that, you're doing the tax collecting. But it sounds to me like you're really the preacher.
0: One can say that.
2: Mm-hmm. Mm-hmm. So when you're doing your job as the Cheltenham Township tax collector, it sounds to me like you're probably out there meeting with businesses, talking with them, and as opposed to screaming and yelling at them to pay their taxes, it sounds to me like you're doing a lot of encouraging.
0: Absolutely. I would see, more businesses that thrive in our area, the more we're going to thrive as a community and continue to grow, the better our surrounding area will be. So the more I'm building those relationships and helping to bridge the gap of making it easier for individuals and businesses to pay their taxes, that's a hard sticking point. People hate to come pay their taxes. So, I like to share the lighter side of it, and so they can help where the dollars are going.
2: Well, it sounds to me like you're helping them appreciate not only where the dollars are going, but the fact that they can do it too, as opposed to just compliance. It sounds to me like, again, you're like the supporter, the preacher, the let me show you where these dollars are going. So you really enjoy the human interaction piece of this thing.
0: I've come to learn to interact with people. I like people. I like talking, again, positivity. Like I said, I came from a bleak situation, and overcoming, my outlook on life, I changed the way I look at things. So now the things that I look at are changing. So, making it better for myself and my family and those behind me, because again, more is caught than taught. And I have young ones following behind me.
2: So you've learned that the way you look at stuff is going to affect the way you look at stuff.
0: Yes. Yes. Mm-hmm. That's the only way you change it.
2: What's the website address for this thing, the Cheltenham Township?
0: It's CheltenhamTownship.org.

0: ShellinghamTownship.org. Speaking with Melvin Pitts, Shellingham Finance Officer of Shellingham Township, here on Executive Leaders Radio. Matthew, could you give us a rundown of who else we've had the opportunity of hanging out with today?
1: We started off today with Stephen Gillen, who's the CEO of Relay Network. Then we met Roland Moseman, who's the founding director and president of Alignalytics. We spoke with Vincent Grispino, the general manager and COO of Altamontes. And just now we wrapped up with Melvin Pitts, the finance officer of Cheltenham Township.
0: I would like to thank my co-hosts, including Matthew Shapiro, Obermeyer, Marvin Barron, TGS Financial, Thomas Padula, Padula Media, and Allison Nelson, Executive Leaders Radio, for giving me a hand structuring the questions, hopefully providing our listening audience an educational and entertaining show. 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Thank you for joining us today, and have a nice day. Bye-bye.
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7: The U.S. hits back. I'm Paul Stevens, Fox News. President Trump responding to the deaths Friday of U.S. service members.
8: President Trump is here in New Jersey this weekend at his Bedminster Golf Club. And following the news, this breaking news of these two U.S. service members who have been killed in action in Jordan. News Nation now reporting that President Trump has responded to them, giving them this statement, quote, "It is a very sad thing, and also we hate to see it happen. It is in service to our country." U.S. Central Command also says that one other service member is missing in action and that four other service members were evacuated to Jordanian hospitals after that Iranian missile and drone attack on Friday.
7: And that's Fox's Alex Hogan. Popular social media influencer brothers Andrew and Tristan Tate arrested in Miami following years of legal battles.
9: A pair of British social media influencers are behind bars after being arrested by U.S. Marshals the moment they stepped on American soil. Brothers Andrew and Tristan Tate were arrested in Miami Saturday. British authorities requested the help of the U.S. seeking their extradition on rape and human trafficking charges. The brothers have built their so-called empire on ideas of male dominance and misogyny. They are expected in federal court next week.
7: And that's Fox's Chanley Painter. The Tates have faced numerous controversies and legal troubles, but they continue to deny the allegations being levied against them. Senator Bernie Sanders rallying with Senate candidate Abdul El Said in Michigan, one of several progressive Democratic candidates Sanders has endorsed ahead of the November midterms. Sanders questions why El Said's opponent insists on outspending him.
10: This is an election between Abdul and the billionaire class.
7: Now, El Said is looking to snag the Democratic nomination from Congresswoman Haley Stevens. The primary is August 4th. 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
13: Temperatures being 30 degrees above average.
6: 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Just

0: pure political theater. The iceberg lettuce recall expands beyond Taco Bell. Thousands in the U.S. deal with a parasitic outbreak.
1: Taylor Farms de Mexico is removing all iceberg lettuce that made its way from central Mexico to the U.S. market. The company warns it has the potential to be contaminated with a parasite that can trigger horrible diarrhea, Cyclospora. Health officials had at first suspected the outbreak was connected to just Taco Bell products that use lettuce, but now Taylor Farms says the recall affects 25 different lettuce and salad mix products that were shipped to 27 states. The lettuce was distributed from June 29th through July 16th. Officials say if you bought the recalled lettuce, throw it out. Jill Nato, Fox News.
0: A 70-year-old woman is recovering after police say she was shoved onto the subway tracks at the 57th Street, 7th Avenue station in Midtown Manhattan, New York City on Saturday morning. Investigators say the suspect pushed the woman from behind just before 11:30, leaving her with a head injury. Witnesses, though, quickly jumped onto the tracks and pulled her to safety before the train arrived. The suspect fled but was arrested later on yesterday. England claiming the third place at the World Cup Saturday with a 6-4 win over France. Later today, it's Argentina and Spain in the World Cup final at the New York, New Jersey Stadium. I'm Paul Stevens. This is Fox News.
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3: This morning, temperatures are gradually warming up. We're in the 60s, reaching a high in the upper 70s, but areas of smoke stick around to wrap up your weekend despite it being partly sunny. Overnight, we have lows in the mid-60s with patchy smoke still, even smoke throughout parts of Monday, but it is cloudy with some chances of rain showers and thunderstorms and a high in the mid-80s to kick off the work week. That is your latest weather forecast on 102.3, 103.3 FM, 1270 AM, Triple Talk, WMKT.
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0: that might just fulfill that. 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
7: Fox News, I'm Deborah Valentine. An Iranian drone and missile attack on a base in Jordan leaves 2 U.S. troops dead, 1 missing, and 4 hurt. Fox's Chanley Painter says CENTCOM vows to swiftly punish Iran for the deaths.
8: The escalation in U.S. action is in response to continued Iranian attacks on ships in the Strait of Hormuz. Iran has been striking back by targeting Jordan, Iraq, and Arab Gulf states.
7: The State Department is warning Americans, especially those in the Middle East, to exercise increased caution. Fox Weather's Haley Meyer says forecasters are tracking a storm system forming in the Gulf off the coast of Tampa.
9: This is dubbed as Invest 91L, given a medium chance of development within the next few days. Best window would be on Tuesday for this to become a tropical depression or a tropical storm.
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11: This morning, temperatures are gradually warming up. We're in the 60s, reaching a high in the upper 70s, but areas of smoke stick around to wrap up your weekend despite it being partly sunny. Overnight, we have lows in the mid-60s with patchy smoke still, even smoke throughout parts of Monday, but it is cloudy with some chances of rain showers and thunderstorms and a high in the mid-80s to kick off the work week. That is your latest weather forecast on 102.3, 103.3 FM, 1270 AM, Triple Talk, WMKT.
12: Of Vulcan Springs. Mm-hmm. I really enjoy the background about how he had to constantly work ever since he was young. I don't really hear stories like that.
13: Yeah, definitely. And I feel like you hear stories of people just being handed businesses, and that's not how it is. You need to work hard in life. Hava, what do you like to do in your free time? What are your interests?
12: What I like to do in my free time, I like to be by myself. I like drawing, but if it's other than that, I like to play games or just do anything related to STEM.
13: Okay, so STEM is your interest. Scott, help me out here. What do you think Hala could do at Vulcan Spring or with her interests?
14: STEM is the world. That's what the world needs. They're the people that are going to save the world. Engineers, designers, et cetera, are going to do that. What I love about it is, though, you like doing drawing. You said you like to be by yourself a little bit, but you know, you're doing things and playing games that are working with your brain. and making you think differently. And so creates this

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1: Mm-hmm. Yeah, I agree. That was a very impactful story. We've been speaking with Scott Rankin, president of Vulcan Spring. Scott, one more time, what's that website?
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1: Thank you to our co-hosts from TechCore, too, as they helped us interview Scott Rankin from Vulcan Spring. 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We'll be right back in a moment, right after this break.
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1: Or just simply making time for people. 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
2: We're often the first to help others. 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
0: But we do have one question for the veterans listening.
2: When was the last time you reached out for help?
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0: If you or someone you know needs resources,

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1: New York City Mayor Zohran Mamdani tells the New York Times he's toying with the idea of arresting Israeli Prime Minister Benjamin Netanyahu during the Prime Minister's expected visit to the United Nations in September, citing war crimes in Gaza.
2: We're not talking about a personal assessment of Benjamin Netanyahu. We're talking about the International Criminal Court and the fact that they have a warrant out for this Prime Minister's arrest.
1: U.S. Ambassador to the U.N. Mike Waltz says the mayor has no legal authority to arrest the Prime Minister, calling the statements political theater. I'm Ann Carrick, and this is Fox News.
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4: This morning, temperatures are gradually warming up. We're in the 60s, reaching a high in the upper 70s, but areas of smoke stick around to wrap up your weekend despite it being partly sunny. Overnight, we have lows in the mid-60s with patchy smoke still, even smoke throughout parts of Monday, but it is cloudy with some chances of rain showers and thunderstorms and a high in the mid-80s to kick off the work week. That is your latest weather forecast on 102.3, 103.3 FM, 1270 AM, Triple Talk, WMKT.
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1: 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Because these high school students and young adults actually get to ask the questions they want to ask of our CEOs. This is your host, Jill Guerin, and today our student and young adult co-hosts are from OIC Philly Culinary Arts and Philadelphia Youth Network at Baldy Middle School. Our CEO guests include Paul Tramo at Sentinel Process and Dave DeLisa of Pannoni. Let's get to know our first guest, Paul Tramo. Paul, what is Sentinel Process?
2: We are a support for pharmaceutical and biotech manufacturers, and we supply them with equipment they use in their process and in their large-scale research operations.
1: Okay. Awesome. And where are you from? How many brothers and sisters do you have? And where are you in that pecking order?
2: So I am from Bucks County. I live in outside of Doylestown, Bucks County. And I am one of two, and I am the youngest. So I pretty much grew up in Central Bucks.
1: Okay. County. Nice. Awesome. And you're the youngest of your siblings. And you told me in the green room that you pretty much always worked, that you started working around age 14. You're going to construction sites with your older brother. But the big one I want to talk about is it sounds like your dad had a really big influence on you. Tell us about that.
2: He did. I mean, I think at the end of the day, he instilled a lot of the work ethic that I have today. As did my mother. I don't want to dismiss her at all. She really, she also worked very hard. But I'm not sure if he, you know, I wish I could talk to him today and ask him, but I'm sure he'd say he did it intentionally, but he basically kind of just was there at all these sort of critical moments in my career, my long career of working, where he was involved in one way or the other. Do you want me to go into the detail I did before or no?
1: No, that's okay. I think the big question that I want to know is we know that he was a part of the process, that he was with you every step of the way, that he made you help clean this office building, and now you own that office building. You went into business with him, you bought him out. But what do you bring from dad to work every day?
2: That's a good question. Probably problem solving. I enjoy looking at things differently than other people do.

0: And I think he did that pretty well. So I'd say that's probably the biggest thing I would say that I got from him.
1: Okay. And you said mom had an impact too. So what do you bring from mom to work?
0: Her smile and her positive attitude she always had. So even when there's problems, we work through them, we get them done and keep moving forward.
1: And I love that. Thank you for sharing that. Khalil, we'll head over to you, one of my co-hosts. What's your first question for Paul?
2: Yes. My question is, even though you were mentioning earlier that the numbers are important, what do you really value outside of financial success?
0: So I enjoy this sort of thing in terms of I really like helping people. So whether it's connecting people, helping people, I do a lot of I mentor veterans. I do that a couple times a year. I take them through a program that I'm involved with, and I just try to connect people and help people whenever I can.
1: Why is that so important? You're this successful president of a company. You own the building. Why are you focusing on other people?
0: Well, because I feel as though especially when it comes to veterans, but it's more than that. But the veteran piece is because we owe them so much for the sacrifice that they and their families make. So that's an important aspect of it. But the other piece is, I have been very, very fortunate in my life to achieve, some success. So it being able to help other people be successful just makes, kind of paying it back or paying it forward, whatever that phrase is, trying to help other people be successful.
1: Yeah, make your mark on this world, paying it forward. I like that. Alexis, what's your first question for Paul?
3: As someone who wants to one day own her own business, what is some advice you could give to me? You had a push from your parents and all that. Some of us don't have that push around us to keep us going. So what's some advice that you could give to someone like that?
0: So I would say a couple things. It's hard work. But you also have to look at it. I think one of the most important things in business is to manage risk, right? So, there's a couple of things. What I started to say about the hard work piece is that there's only so much time in the day. So you have to decide what you do really well and what you need other people to do, because you can't do it all. And that's so important. And many times we don't realize that it's not how you do things. It's who you find that does things better than you, or does that thing better than you. Mm-hmm. Because you could struggle for many, many years in some cases saying, I want to do this, but I don't really know how. Well, the key is you got to find somebody that knows how and help them help you make it happen.
1: So it's about who you surround yourself with.
0: Very important. You surround yourself with people that are better than you at things you're not good at. If you really want to be successful, you can take a great idea, but you may have trouble implementing it. So you may need somebody to help you implement that idea, but it's your idea. You own that idea and maybe there's IP around it or something like that, or you own the company. But, that's the biggest thing. So again, to capsulize that, you got to realize there's only so much time in a day. And not be afraid to invest in people and not look at people as a cost, but as an investment. So long as you hire the right people, that's a whole nother story.
1: Yeah, that's great. Jayla, what's your first question for Paul?
4: In the green room, you were talking about how important numbers are and understanding numbers. So what's some advice you would give to somebody who's a little intimidated by investing in money or, just learning about money?
0: Well, you have to get beyond that at the end of the day, that hesitancy or that concern, because it's so critical. Financial security, not necessarily success, but just security, not living paycheck to paycheck, is really makes life easier and more enjoyable. So you have to maybe get outside your comfort zone and sort of dive in and understand, like anything in life, you're going to make mistakes. Right? You don't, you don't, you know, you

0: Money's hard to make, so you want to make sure you don't make dumb decisions with it, or foolish decisions, I should say. To a certain extent, follow your gut would be my other suggestion when it comes to money. If you smell something that says it sounds too good to be true, it probably is. Slow and steady wins the race. Compound interest is the key to long-term financial success, meaning just saving money is important. Now, obviously, you also want to get a little more for your money by maybe investing a portion of it, but always having something to fall back on is really, really important, especially as you look to go on to possibly starting your own business. Managing the money is very, very important.
1: Right. Pushing past your fears, knowing that mistakes happen, but how can you bounce back from that? Khalil, what is your next question for Paul?
2: Yes, my next question is it nostalgic to be in the same office that you once cleaned as a young man?
0: A little bit. I do think about it occasionally. It's like, this is kind of, the first example I used about the glass terrariums, that was like a summer, one summer, but the cleaning service that I wound up kind of starting and operating for about 6 years turned out to be a pretty decent thing. And to know it all started here or at my company, it's kind of wild.
1: Yeah, it's a really good story. I love that part of the story, Paul. Paul, what is the website of Sentinel Process?
0: It is sentinelprocess.com.
1: This is your host, Joel Guerin, and my student co-hosts are OIC Philly Culinary Arts. 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
2: 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This is your host, Jill Guerin, and today our student and young adult co-hosts are from OIC Philly Culinary Arts and Philadelphia Youth Network at Baldy Middle School. Our CEO guests include Paul Tramo at Sentinel Process and Dave DeLisa of Pannoni. Let's get to know our first guest, Paul Tramo. Paul, what is Sentinel Process?
3: We are a support for pharmaceutical and biotech manufacturers, and we supply them with equipment they use in their process and in their large-scale research operations.
2: Okay. Awesome. And where are you from? How many brothers and sisters do you have? And where are you in that pecking order?
3: So I am from Bucks County. I live in outside of Doylestown, Bucks County. And I am one of two, and I am the youngest. So I pretty much grew up in Central Bucks.
2: Okay. County. Nice. Awesome. And you're the youngest of your siblings. And you told me in the green room that you've pretty much always worked, that you started working around age 14. You're going to construction sites with your older brother. But the big one I want to talk about is it sounds like your dad had a really big influence on you. Tell us about that.
3: He did. I mean, I think at the end of the day, he instilled a lot of the work ethic that I have today. As did my mother. I don't want to dismiss her at all. She really, she also worked very hard. But I'm not sure if he, you know, I wish I could talk to him today and ask him, but I'm sure he'd say he did intentionally, but he basically kind of just was there at all these sort of critical moments in my career, my long career of working, where he was involved in one way or the other, Do you want me to go into the detail I did before or no?
2: No, that's okay. I think the big question that I want to know is we know that he was a part of the process, that he was with you every step of the way, that he made you help clean this office building, and now you own that office building. You wanted a business with him, you bought him out. But what do you bring from dad to work every day?
3: That's a good question. Probably problem solving. I enjoy looking at things differently than other people do. And I think he did that pretty well. So I'd say that's probably the biggest thing I would say that I got from him.
2: Okay. And you said mom had an impact too. So what do you bring from mom to work?
3: Her smile and her positive attitude she always had. So even when there's problems, we work through them, we get them done and keep moving forward.
2: And I love that.
3: Yeah.
2: Thank you for sharing that. Khalil, we'll head over to you, one of my co-hosts. What's your first question for Paul?
4: Yes. My question is, even though you were mentioning earlier that the numbers are important, what do you really value outside of financial success?
3: So I enjoy this sort of thing in terms of I really like helping people. So whether it's connecting people, helping people, I do a lot of I mentor veterans. I do that a couple times a year. I take them through a program that I'm involved with, and I just try to connect people and help people whenever I can.
2: Why is that so important? You're this successful president of a company. You own the building. Why are you focusing on other people?
3: Well, because I

0: I feel as though when it comes, especially when it comes to veterans, but it's more than that. But the veteran piece is because, you know, we owe them so much for the sacrifice that they and their families make. So that's an important aspect of it. But the other piece is, you know, I have been very, very fortunate in my life, to achieve, you know, some success. So it being able to help other people be successful just makes, you know, kind of paying it back or paying it forward, whatever that phrase is, you know, trying to help other people be successful.
1: Yeah, make your mark on this world, paying it forward. I like that. Alexis, what's your first question for Paul?
2: As someone who wants to one day own her own business, what is some advice you could give to me? You had a push from your parents and all that. Some of us don't have that push around us to keep us going. So what's some advice that you could give to someone like that?
0: So I would say a couple things. It's hard work, but you also have to look at it. I think one of the most important things in business is to manage risk, right? So, you know, there's a couple things. I said what I started to say about the hard work piece is that there's only so much time in the day. So you have to decide what you do really well and what you need other people to do because you can't do it all. And that's so important. And many times we don't realize that it's not how you do things, it's who you find that does things better than you, or does that thing better than you. Because you could struggle for many, many years in some cases saying, I want to do this, but I don't really know how. Well, the key is you got to find somebody that knows how and help them help you make it happen.
1: So it's about who you surround yourself with.
0: Very important you surround yourself with people that are better than you at things you're not good at if you really want to be successful. You know, you can take a great idea, but you may have trouble implementing it. So you may need somebody to help you implement that idea, but it's your idea. You know, you own that idea and maybe there's IP around it or something like that, or you own the company. But that's the biggest thing. So again, to capsulize that, you got to realize there's only so much time in a day. And not be afraid to invest in people and not look at people as a cost, but as an investment. So long as you hire the right people, that's a whole nother story.
1: Yeah, that's great. Jayla, what's your first question for Paul?
3: In the green room, you were talking about how important numbers are and understanding numbers. So, what's some advice you would give to somebody who's a little intimidated by investing in money or, you know, just learning about money?
0: Well, you know, you have to get beyond that at the end of the day, that hesitancy or that concern, because it's so critical. You know, financial security, not necessarily success, but just security, you know, not living paycheck to paycheck, you know, is really makes life easier and more enjoyable. So you have to maybe get outside your comfort zone and sort of dive in and understand, like anything in life, you're going to make mistakes. Right. You'd be money's hard to make. So you might want to make sure you don't make dumb decisions with it or foolish decisions, I should say. You know, to a certain extent, follow your gut would be my other suggestion when it comes to money. If you smell something that's this it sounds too good to be true, it probably is. You know, slow and steady wins the race. Compound interest is the key to long-term financial success, meaning just saving money is important. Now, obviously, you also want to get a little more for your money by maybe investing a portion of it, but always having something to fall back on is really, really important, especially as you look to go on to possibly starting your own business. You know, managing the money is very, very important.
1: Right. Pushing past your fears, knowing that mistakes happen, but how can you bounce back from that? Khalil, what is your next question for Paul?
4: Yes, my next question is it nostalgic to be in the same office that you once cleaned as a young man?
0: A little bit. I do think about it occasionally. It's like this is kind of, you know, that like that the first example I used about the glass terrariums, that was like a summer, one summer, but the cleaning service that I wound up kind of starting starting and operating for about 6 years, turned out to be a

0: decent thing. And to know it all started here or at my company, you know, it's kind of wild.
1: Yeah, it's a really good story. I love that part of the story, Paul. Paul, what is the website of Sentinel Process?
0: It is sentinelprocess.com.
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7: Fox News, I'm Deborah Valentine. An Iranian drone and missile attack on a base in Jordan leaves 2 U.S. troops dead, 1 missing, and 4 hurt. Fox's Chanley Painter says CENTCOM vows to swiftly punish Iran for the deaths.
8: The escalation in U.S. action is in response to continued Iranian attacks on ships in the Strait of Hormuz. Iran has been striking back by targeting Jordan, Iraq, and Arab Gulf states.
7: The State Department is warning Americans, especially those in the Middle East, to exercise increased caution. Fox Weather's Haley Meyer says forecasters are tracking a storm system forming in the Gulf off the coast of Tampa.
9: This is dubbed as Invest 91L, given a medium chance of development within the next few days. Best window would be on Tuesday for this to become a tropical depression or a tropical storm.
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11: This morning, temperatures are gradually warming up. We're in the 60s, reaching a high in the upper 70s, but areas of smoke stick around to wrap up your weekend despite it being partly sunny. Overnight, we have lows in the mid-60s with patchy smoke still, even smoke throughout parts of Monday, but it is cloudy with some chances of rain showers and thunderstorms and a high in the mid-80s to kick off the work week. That is your latest weather forecast on 102.3, 103.3 FM, 1270 AM, Triple Talk, WMKT.
1: This is your host, Joel Guerin, and you're listening to realworldleaders.org. 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I'm joined by students from Philadelphia Youth Network at Boldy Middle School, and they're going to help us get to know Dave DeLisa of Pinoni. Dave, what is Pinoni?
12: Thank you, Joe. Pinoni is an employee-owned engineering firm. We are 1,400 people headquartered here in Philadelphia, and we are design engineers for public infrastructure.
1: Wow. Okay. And where are you from? How many brothers and sisters do you have, and where are you in that pecking order?
12: So I originally grew up in Philadelphia in the Port Richmond section. I now live in South Jersey. I have 2 older sisters, so I am the youngest of 3.
1: Okay, so the baby of the family. What were you doing that kept you busy ages 8 to 14?
12: Going to school, elementary and then high school, obviously. And then, playing sports, neighborhood teams, this and that. And I also, my parents had a

0: a luncheonette attached to our house, and I worked in the luncheonette during those years.
1: And how young were you?
0: Eight. You know, wow. Stocking shelves, filling a soda case, all the basic things you need to run a little luncheonette business.
1: And so you were working as young as 8 years old, and you told us earlier that it was your parents' idea to help out, and your older sisters helped out too. But what did you learn from that experience at working so young?
0: Well, I think the biggest thing was relationships, how to get along with people. We had a lot of neighborhood customers that came in and out of the store. We had vendors that came in and out, you know, selling us goods. So I would make sure the vendors got paid. I would work with the different customers that came into the store. And for me, it was just a nice opportunity. I didn't know it at the time, but it was a way just to meet people and develop relationships and learn how to get along with people.
1: And what does that have to do with who you are now as chairman of the board and getting along with people?
0: Well, I think in any business, you know, all businesses are people for the most part. So I think you need to learn how to get along with people, how to work with people. It's not always easy, but I think it's a necessary skill to be able to work in a larger organization.
1: Sounds like communicating is really important to you, Dave.
0: Yeah. Yes.
1: All right. Awesome. Thank you. Let's head over to our co-hosts. We're going to go to Cecilia for her first question.
2: Who has been your biggest role model?
0: Good question, Cecilia. That would be my dad. My dad was an engineer for the city of Philadelphia. He's no longer with us. He died in 1993, but he was the one that kind of led me to the engineering profession. He worked for the city as a bridge engineer. And at a young age, I would go out on job sites with him. And he showed me how things were built. And I naturally moved towards engineering. I was good at math and science. So it became a good career for me to get into.
1: Thank you for sharing that, Dave. And we're sorry for your loss. What do you think you bring to work every day from Dad?
0: Probably work ethic is the most important thing. I'm not afraid to work long hours if I have to. And again, my dad was another person who was able to get along with people. And that's something I learned a lot from him, how to treat people and how to get along.
1: How to get along with people. It's an important life skill. Chloe, let's go over to you. What's your first question for Dave?
2: What was one of the biggest challenges you faced as a CEO, and like, how did you overcome it?
0: As a CEO, Chloe, one of the biggest challenges we faced is we were growing rapidly. We, you know, when I first became CEO, of course, a couple months later, COVID occurred. So that, you know, we had to deal with that. And that was a real challenge, as I'm sure you've read in other places. But we were also still growing the company. So we did several acquisitions, I think eight, if I remember right, in the space of about 2 years. And it was getting all those companies to kind of fit in with Pinoni, getting them all integrated. So that, you know, with COVID happening, that was a big challenge for us.
1: Got it. And Sanvi, what's your first question for Dave?
3: If you could spend one day back in high school, what would you do differently?
0: I think one of the things I did not do in high school was to play organized sports. Most of my sports were in neighborhood teams. So I think I would probably, since I'm a baseball fan, Sambi, I'd probably try out for the baseball team.
1: Why was baseball your favorite sport, Dave?
0: I was too small for football and ice hockey and basketball. So baseball, I was at least pretty good at. So
1: as much as we laugh at that, it sounds like you knew what your strengths were. So you knew how to use that to your advantage and to go after the correct goal with your skill set. That's important. Cecilia, over to you. What's your next question for Dave?
2: What advice would you give someone who wants to become a CEO one day?
0: Well, I give advice to our younger people here in the firm all the time. And I've said it a number of times, Cecilia, it's learn how to get along with people, learn how to work with people. In engineering, you have to have the technical skills to support your opportunities to move up in the organization. So get a good education. And one of the biggest things that I always tell them is to keep on learning. Regardless what profession you're in, you have to be a lifelong learner. especially today, the way things are changing quickly.

0: business.
1: So, Dave, even as the boss, you're still learning right now?
0: Yes. Yeah, of course, AI is now in play. I am not the most technically savvy person, but I have some of our younger people here show me how to use it. And as we integrate it into the company. So, yes, I still like to learn. I read a lot of books about business, about successful people in business. And that's a good way to learn, too, just reading.
1: Lifelong learner. I like that. Yep. Chloe, over to you. What's your next question?
2: What does being a good leader mean to you?
0: Having a vision for the company, being able to express that vision to the rest of the staff, implementing that vision. But again, I'll go back to what I said earlier, Chloe, being able to lead people, get along with people, communicate with people, and have a passion for what you're doing. I have a passion for the engineering business. So I've always enjoyed working in it. And that's kind of how I moved up in the organization. By working hard, there are many people here who realize that, you know, I could do other things in the company. That's how I moved up.
1: Yeah, Dave, one thing that these students don't know, but I know about you, is that you actually never envisioned yourself being the boss, right? So how did that come to fruition?
0: You're correct. I never did envision myself being the boss. There's a fire engine outside, so I hope you can still hear me. Just by working hard, I remember my dad used to always tell me, if you work hard, people will notice. By continuing to learn the business, I had many mentors here, Chuck Pannone being one of them, who taught me the business and, again, gave me opportunities to take on new challenges in the company and to see how they worked out. So working hard and keep learning, it's not hard.
1: Not right. Hard. Sounds simple when you narrow it down to those two things that you need to work on to be a boss. Sandy, over to you. What's your next question?
3: If you could leave every student listening today with one piece of advice, what would it be?
0: Get a good education. Please don't waste your time in school. Make it worth it. Keep learning. Pick a profession that you're passionate about or a job that you're passionate about. You don't have to be a professional. You could maybe like building things, or you could work in construction trades or something like that. But I think you need to really like what you do. And if you do that, you'll love your work and you'll love whatever it is that you're doing with your life.
1: Dave, do you still love what you're doing?
0: Yeah, absolutely. Every day.
1: Do you think you'll ever retire fully?
0: Yes, I will at some point.
1: At some point.
0: The next couple of years.
1: Cecilia, what's your final question for Dave?
3: When you were our age, what did you dream of becoming?
0: Well, I dreamed of becoming a baseball player, Cecilia, but I never got there. So my fallback was to be an engineer. Obviously, my dad was an engineer for the city. I enjoyed going out to projects and seeing how they were built. I was good at math and science, which are skills that are really necessary for engineering. And I naturally went to the engineering profession.
1: Sounds like it was a good fallback that you went to instead of becoming a professional baseball player.
0: Yeah, it worked out okay.
1: Right. Dave, what's the website for Pannone?
0: www.pannoni.com.
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0: This is your host, Joel Guerin, and let's learn from my student co-host from Philadelphia Youth Network at Boldy Middle School about the natural talents and gifts they've learned they might have in common with their very successful CEO, and see how they can use those gifts to propel their very own careers. Cecilia, we are going to start with you. Was this a waste of your time, or did you learn something from Dave today?
1: No, it's not a waste of my time, because today I learned that even if you like have a different hobby from you are now, you can still be more successful in the future.
0: Right, like how he really liked playing baseball, but now instead he's successful in an engineering career. Cecilia, what did you find inspiring about Dave?
1: That he remembered what his dad said and then carried it all throughout his life.
0: Mm-hmm. Is there something that your parents or guardians have taught you that you remember a lot at school?
1: Maybe just to like focus on studies, not get distracted by like boys and stuff.
0: That is important. He did say education's important, Cecilia. Cecilia, what do you hope to do with your career? Like, what do you want to be when you get older?
1: I'm thinking of maybe like a lawyer, because okay. I like researching.
0: Okay. What do you like to research?
1: About animals and like cases and stuff.
0: Okay. So like case studies on animals and stuff like that. Okay. What else do you do in your free time? I know you're still in middle.

0: school. So what else do you like to do?
1: I do violin. I do art. Like, I draw and I do dancing.
0: So it sounds like you're very creative, but you also are very analytical, where you like to research and learn about a lot of different things. That's very interesting, because sometimes those two things don't go together. Dave, what are you picking up from Cecilia with those two different skill sets and interests?
2: Cecilia seems to be able to juggle many balls at the same time, which is great. You know, on the lawyer thing, Cecilia, you really, I talked about reading a lot. In law, you do a lot of that, researching, whether it's online or whatever. So analytical skills are very important. I like the fact that you play an instrument. I played the drums when I was younger, but I didn't last long with it. My son actually started playing the violin, and now he's a guitar player. But I like the fact that you stick to it, and that's very important also as you go on in whatever career you may pick in your future, but sticking to things and seeing them through is very important.
0: I love that. Thank you. Well, Cecilia, we'll come back to you in a second, but I want to go over to Chloe. Chloe, was this a waste of your time, or did you learn something from Dave today?
3: I think this wasn't a waste of time because he gave me like more motivation and like, now I can like see how I connect with others in like many different ways.
0: Yeah. So what's an example of how you connected with Dave? Like, what do you guys have in common?
3: Maybe like hobbies and like instruments too.
0: Yeah. Being interested in different things, but still having a different career path. Okay. Chloe, yeah. What grade are you going into in the fall?
3: Oh, I'm going to seventh grade.
0: Into seventh grade. Okay. So how have you changed since fourth grade? How have you changed in your personality?
3: Like, I was more focused, and I try to participate more.
0: And more like focused. Now
3: I have, like, a path now.
0: A path? Okay, what's that path? What are you thinking? What do you want to be when you grow up?
3: Maybe, like, an animator or also maybe a lawyer.
0: Okay.
3: I'm not, like, really sure right now.
0: I remember you and Cecilia are similar. Where you guys both like to draw. You're very creative. So what do you like to do to be creative outside of just drawing? What do you usually draw, Chloe?
3: Oh, I draw like characters, and sometimes I animate them.
0: Animate them. That's impressive. I have no ability to do that. And Chloe, what do you like to do other than drawing?
3: Oh, I also like crafting, like make stuffed animals. And that's like badminton too.
0: Badminton. Okay, so sounds like you're someone who's good with your hands, you're creative, and you like making different things. Sounds like engineering could be a possibility. I don't know. How much creativity is there in engineering, Dave?
2: There's a lot of creativity in engineering. Chloe, I have two grandsons that are your age, so it's interesting these discussions we're having here. Engineering, there are many different fields. I'm a civil engineer, but there's mechanical engineering, there's electrical engineering, computer sciences, structural engineering, many types of engineering that require many different skills, but the base skills that are math and science. But a lot of the things that you're learning, how to make things and all that, would be very helpful.
0: So, Dave, I think, like you just said, a lot of people say that engineering is all math and science, but where can that creativity come in?
2: When you're designing things, I mean, you know, in civil engineering, it's laying out sites. If you're a structural engineer, it's designing a building, how that's going to look, what the interior looks like, what the exterior looks like. The biggest thing when you're an engineer working on those types of projects is also working in a team. So that's a very important skill that is needed. And it sounds like our three students know how to do all those things.
0: Yeah. Chloe, how does that make you feel that you're hearing that your creativity can lead into a really promising and successful career?
3: Oh, I feel motivated and like I feel proud of myself.
0: Good. You should. That's important. I'm glad. All right, Sanvi, over to you. Was this a waste of your time, or did you learn something from Dave today?
4: I learned something from him because I learned that you could also use your second choice, and you don't have to always use your first choice in careers.
0: Yeah, just because Dave wanted to be an MLB baseball player doesn't mean that his career now as an engineer it was not successful.

0: successful. So, Zanvi, what do you hope to be when you grow up? What's your first choice?
1: Maybe eye surgeon or head surgeon.
0: Wow, okay, surgeon. That's impressive. What do you think would your second choice be?
1: I don't, maybe scientist.
0: Scientist, okay.
1: Like
0: So do you
1: working
0: like
1: on,
0: math and science?
1: yeah, but
0: Okay. What
1: mostly
0: else do you do
1: science.
0: in your free time?
1: I like animating and drawing,
0: Okay.
1: and I also like playing games.
0: Playing games. Okay, so creativity, but you also like math and science also. Sanvi, what did you find inspirational about Dave? Was there something specific that stood out to you outside that his second career ended up being good for him?
1: Maybe that you don't always have to choose your first choice, and you
0: Right.
1: don't always have to be good at like everything, like every sport.
0: Right, like it's okay to learn something instead of just naturally being really good at it. Okay, Dave, help me out here with Zombie. It sounds like we have some very similar students here where they're creative, but they're also really smart with research, math, and science. What are you picking up from Zombie?
2: Sandy, it's interesting that you're obviously very serious about what you want to do in your future, which is great to hear. Being a surgeon or doing something in that medical field, there's all kinds of opportunities. That field is changing constantly, as you know. Science is changing it. It's a great field. But I think that you're well situated to do well there because you seem to be intense. You want to keep learning and doing things, and that's what you need to do. It's very important.
0: Right. It's like you said earlier, Dave, you need to be learning. And every single one of these careers that these students have brought up, you need to be consistently learning. Sandy, what made you want to be a surgeon? Where did you get that idea?
1: I heard that it's more money.
0: It's more money. So it is very important to be successful and make money. Dave, how important do you think someone should put the salary in when they make decisions? Should that be the main priority when you go for a career?
2: Well, I think you'll notice that I did not mention money in all my discussion. And the reason is because to me, you really got to like what you do first. And I've told many of our young people here, if you like what you're doing and you keep doing it and you get better at it, the opportunities to earn a better salary will come. And that's exactly what it happened to my career.
0: Thank you,
2: It's not
0: Dave, for
2: always about
0: sharing all of
2: not always
0: that.
2: about the money. Not always about
0: Not
2: the money.
0: always,
2: I know it
0: right,
2: sounds
0: not
2: cool
0: always.
2: if that's the case.
0: But thank you, though. And Dave, one more time, what's the website for Pannoni?
2: www.pennoni, PENNONI.com.
0: This is your host, Joel Guerin, and we've been speaking with my student and young adult co-host from OIC Philly Culinary Arts and Philadelphia Youth Network at Baldy Middle School. 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

0: We're in the 60s, reaching a high in the upper 70s, but areas of smoke stick around to wrap up your weekend despite it being partly sunny. Overnight, we have lows in the mid-60s with patchy smoke still, even smoke throughout parts of Monday, but it is cloudy with some chances of rain showers and thunderstorms and a high in the mid-80s to kick off the work week. That is your latest weather forecast on 102.3, 103.3 FM, 1270 AM, Triple Talk, WMKT.
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0: system give you things. You see the hallmarks of people with leukemia. They develop really high sweats at night. They also bruise or bleed easily. That tells me they have a form of scurvy, which means they're extremely deficient in vitamin C. So high levels of vitamin C, slow drip, high dose over time is a must treatment for leukemia. Lastly, we've had good results using Laetrile or vitamin B12 that comes from the pit of mostly apricot seeds. It's in other seeds as well. But those are just some of the types of care. I suggest you reach out to the people over at holisticcare.com, the clinic that treats a lot of these cases, because medical care in the United States usually fails to get results. Holisticcare.com for further information on leukemia.
1: 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But Dr. Bob, I want to explain a little bit more about this old man's leukemia, what Mark is asking about, go into a little bit further detail, but we do got to take a short break. So when we come back, we're going to get back into Mark's question. 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
9: Fox News, I'm Deborah Valentine. An Iranian drone and missile attack on a base in Jordan leaves two U.S. troops dead, one missing, and four hurt. Fox's Chanley Painter says CENTCOM vows to swiftly punish Iran for the deaths.
10: The escalation in U.S. action is in response to continued Iranian attacks on ships in the Strait of Hormuz. Iran has been striking back by targeting Jordan, Iraq, and Arab Gulf states.
9: The State Department is warning Americans, especially those in the Middle East, to exercise increased caution. Fox Weather's Haley Meyer says forecasters are tracking a storm system forming in the Gulf off the coast of Tampa.
11: This is dubbed as Invest 91L, given a medium chance of development within the next few days. Best window would be on Tuesday for this to become a tropical depression or a tropical storm.
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13: This morning, temperatures are gradually warming up. We're in the 60s, reaching a high in the upper 70s, but areas of smoke stick around to wrap up your weekend despite it being partly sunny. Overnight, we have lows in the mid-60s with patchy smoke still, even smoke throughout parts of Monday, but it is cloudy with some chances of rain showers and thunderstorms and a high in the mid-80s to kick off the work week. That is your latest weather forecast on 102.3, 103.3 FM, 1270 AM, Triple Talk WMKT.

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Amen. Thank you, Sharon. So glad to have that this morning to wake us up and get us going and ready to worship, hey? Well, welcome this morning if you're just tuning in to the worship service of the First Baptist Church of Petoskey. We're going to sing this morning, "Brethren, we have met to worship." Let's sing in obedience to 1 Chronicles 16, "Worship the Lord in the beauty of holiness." And the song, of course, has a special message. Will you pray with all your power while we try to preach the word? Let's stand and sing together.

0: 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And before you're seated, you must each go apologize to Dick for holding whatever he did against him this week.
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And welcome to all today. Welcome to the morning service of the First Baptist Church of Petoskey. 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We've been praying for you, our friends in Otsego Lake, this week. Today we'll continue our study of Jesus' life in the book of Luke, as we see Jesus show the 12 why they can dare to do anything the Father asks them to, and why we can too. 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The words for Sweet By and By were written by Sanford Bennett, who wished to comfort a depressed friend. Our next song, Alfred Brumley wrote, I'll Fly Away While Picking Cotton in the Oklahoma Heat. Can you imagine picking cotton down south and coming up with a song, I'm just gonna fly out of here, man. I had enough of this. Whatever it is, let's go ahead and sing about the eternal life that is waiting for us with the Father.

0: Amen. You may be seated, Uncle Duke, if you'll come.
1: Good morning. Let's bow in prayer. Father, it's good to be here. We love being here. We love singing worship songs. We love thinking about you. That last song in particular kind of makes us homesick for heaven. Father, what a strange group of people we are that we would long to be in heaven when we're here on earth. But we do. We know the promises that you offer us. We know the glory in you that we'll have. Father, we thank you while we're here on task for you on earth. We thank you for the focus, the direction you give us. We pray, or we thank you for the security that you offer us, that you promise us that you'll always be nearby, always be with us, that you promise us that we're heirs to your kingdom while here on earth. You are a great and a wonderful God, and we thank you for that. We do ask for those from our body who may be traveling today, ask for their safety, your presence with them. We ask for those who are sick or anxious or hurting or bothered in some way, that they'll feel your presence. We ask for our outreach as a church that will be directed by you, that you will give our deacons and our pastor wisdom in what we should do to reach those of our community with your love. We thank you for our government. We ask for our president, our senators, those who make the laws, that they would seek your wisdom in all that they do. These things we pray in your holy name. Amen.
0: Amen. Well, good morning again. This is the First Baptist Church of Petoskey, and we are broadcasting on WMKT 1270 AM, 102.3 and 103.3 FM. Let me just begin by saying that I am told that 80 years ago, 90 years ago, that people would go to the evening service at Parr Memorial Baptist Church to watch my grandmother play the piano. She make her fingers dance and show off a little bit until she was convicted at showing off. And so then she kind of settled down a little bit. But for a while there, she was renowned

And so the Lord has blessed me with a wife who can play not the same way, but like that. We thank the Lord for Sharon and what she means to the ministry here in several ways. Well, I was looking at Facebook this week, and maybe you saw the same little thing that I did. In World War II, the people of Poland were wondering what's happening to all the folk that are going into Auschwitz. The Jews, the Catholics, the Gypsies, the Lutherans, politicians, communists, all kinds of people were disappearing into concentration camps. And they said, what in the world can we do to find out what's happening in there? Until Witold Pilecki said, I know, I will go get arrested as a Jew and be sent to Auschwitz. And I will send you secret messages from inside. They said, no, surely you couldn't. He said, yeah, I can. And so he went and got himself arrested nearby. The first night, they beat him with rubber hoses all night because he's a Jew. He said he was a Jew. He wasn't. And then he was sent to Auschwitz, where, of course, he starved. He was beaten. He was tortured. He spent his days doing manual labor. He didn't know if each day would be the last, but he managed to get out messages, secret messages. I don't even know how, until finally the Allies conquered Germany and opened the camp, and he was released. Of course, then the communists took over shortly after in Poland. And when he returned, he was against them because he was against all such tyrants. And he said to his wife, we need to leave. And she said, I'm not going to take the kids away from their family. So he said, okay, then I'll stay with you. And so they came and arrested him and killed him. For 40 years, nobody knew his story. No one understood what he had done. The Polish government, of course, didn't want to anybody to know that they had killed this man or what his story was in World War II. But eventually, the government was taken away from the communists. And in 1995, his story came out. He was awarded the Order of the Polonia. In 2006, he was awarded the Order of the White Eagle, the highest commendation you can get in Poland. In 2014, the Swedish band Sabaton released a single, Prisoner 4859. I haven't heard it. I need to look it up online and listen to it, see what it does. They've named streets after him. They made a movie about his life. Why would they do that? He labored in secret. No one ever knew his name. Why would they now acclaim him? Well, because the communists are not in power there. But the courage that it took. We can't imagine volunteering to go into Auschwitz. He did not do it for medals. Only an idiot does it for medals. There are fools, I think I need to stress that word a little more, fools who go mountain climbing, so that someone will say they are amazing and brave and strong. Yeah, you are, but you're not doing it for anyone. A hero is someone who

was amazing, brave, and strong for someone. It is not the heroism that they lauded him for. It was the love that they lauded him for. The love of the Jews and the communists and the citizens and the Lutherans and the Catholics who are all being taken into Auschwitz that no one ever heard from again. It is love that we appreciate in medal winners. Well, let's get ahead and go on with the sermon this morning. Luke chapter 6. Luke chapter 6. Now it happened on the second Sabbath after the first that he went through the grain fields, and his disciples plucked the heads of grain and ate them, rubbing them in their hands. Some of the Pharisees said to them, "Why are you doing what is not lawful to do on the Sabbath?" But Jesus answered them, and said, again, the disciples can't answer because they don't know. But Jesus answering them said, "Have you not even read this, what David did when he was hungry, he and those who were with him, how he went into the house of God, took and ate the showbread, and also gave some to those who were with him, which is not lawful for any but the priest to eat? Shouldn't you consider that a moment?" Verse 5, "And he also said to them, the Son of Man is also Lord of the Sabbath." Remember that he has just, 5 minutes ago, last week, we saw, he had just said, "I'm going to have a new movement. We're going to have new wine. You'll like the old wine. You like the Old Testament. Well, we're going to do the New Testament now. We're going to do the church now." And so he is now claimed to be the Lord of the Sabbath. And of course, the Church of Jesus Christ, under the leadership of Jesus, did change the Sabbath. They quit attending church on the Sabbath, on Saturday, and began attending church on Sunday. Sunday is not the Sabbath. Sabbath is the seventh. Sunday is the first. And that gets into a long discussion that I'm not going to do today. But I want you to think about what we just read about happening in verse 1. Let's read that again. "Now it happened on the second Sabbath after the first that he went through the grain fields, and Matthew, who had just left a great job and a big savings and a nice home, went in and ate grain with him, rubbing the stalks of wheat or whatever it was together in their hands and ate it without milk, without fruit, without a spoon, without a bowl." Just imagine, it hasn't even been cooked. It hasn't even had the little bit of sugar added to it, you know, like our cereal today. It's just grain. It's tasteless and it's nasty, okay? And you got to eat a lot of it to get full. Levi did it, and he didn't get mad. He didn't leave. James and John and Peter and Andrew did it, although they were businessmen. They owned their own business with their fathers. They had workers underneath them, we read in the Gospels. They are successful businessmen with homes and a job and savings, and they left it all to do what? To go gather grain in the field that tastes awful, because they are now poor. The successful businessmen of the 12. Now, we only know for sure about 5, but guys, Jesus did not call slackers to be his apostles. He called hardworking, successful, intelligent men to be his disciples and to be his apostles, his representatives on earth. And now these guys are in the field gathering grain along with the homeless that are wearing rags. Do you see this is not just a story. This is telling you what the disciples were willing to do to follow Jesus.

So let me throw this in a moment. When I went to college, I majored in Bible and I minored in Greek and English literature. And so in literature, I had a professor who said, literature is a series of concretions revealing a value scale. Now, nobody's going to write that down. You're all going to forget it. But this is the most important Bible study aid in the world, okay? You should know this. You should write it down. You should remember it. I only had to hear it 6 times before I finally wrote it down. And it was actually much longer than that. I boiled it down for you. Literature is a series of statements or facts or information or events that reveal to you what the author is writing about and why the author is writing and what point he's trying to make. So if you treat the Bible as a novel, I'll say it that way, as a novel, you'll ask yourself, why did Luke write it this way? Why did God have Luke write it this way? And so now you see, you need to get into the story. They don't have time to tell you all this stuff. The Bible would be 30 pounds if they told you all the details. You have got to go in your mind's eye and get into that story and say, wow, these are wealthy people who are wearing beautiful clothing, who have left everything for Jesus, and they're getting handouts with the homeless people. And they stick. They don't get mad. They don't run away. Let's go to verse 12. Now it came to pass in those days that he went out to the mountain to pray and continued all night in prayer to God. And when it was day, after the gathering grain, he called his disciples to himself. And from them he chose 12, whom he also named apostles. And then it gives you the list. Simon, whom he also named Peter, Andrew his brother, James and John, Philip and Bartholomew, Matthew and Thomas, James the son of Alphaeus, Simon called the Zealot, Judas the son of James, and Judas Iscariot, who also became a traitor. Now what just happened? Think of it as a novel. What just happened? Jesus put these guys through a test. Are you willing to endure shame and hunger with me? If you leave, now's the time to leave, because you're understanding this is not going to be all fun all the time. You're not going to be healthy and wealthy. You're going to have problems some days. There's going to be days when you go to the cupboard and there's nothing in it. Will you stick? They stuck. And so now he appoints 12. He doesn't appoint 12 and then give them the test. He gives them the test and then he appoints them. You understand? Chapter 6, verse 17. And he came down with them from the mountain. Now, mountain means kingdom. So Jesus the king has just appointed his ministers. And he came down with them and stood on a level place with the crowd of his disciples. They call it the plateau. This is the Sermon on the Plateau. Matthew 5 is the Sermon on the Mount. This is the Sermon on the Plateau. And a great multitude of people from all Judea and Jerusalem, from the seacoast of Tyre and Sidon, 10,000, 5,000, 20,000 people, we don't know. But it's from all over who came to hear him and be healed of their diseases, as well as those who were tormented with unclean spirits, and they were healed. And the whole multitude wanted to touch him, because power went out from him and healed them all. Remember in Luke chapter 5, the power of the Lord was there for him to heal. The Father was doing the healing. So the great crowd gathers because they want to be healed.

healed. Verse 20. Then he lifted up his eyes toward the 12 disciples. I had not caught that. I had not caught that before. He's not talking to the crowds. He's talking to the 12 disciples in front of the crowds. He's talking to the 12 disciples while the crowds listen and while you and I listen. What does he say? He lifted up his eyes toward his disciples and said, "Blessed are you poor." Now that is different. You see, in Matthew chapter 5, it's blessed are the poor, a general statement of principle. And they're the poor in spirit in Matthew chapter 5. That's not what he says here. He says, "Blessed are you poor, 12 men who just had to eat cereal out in the field as poor people." Why? Because yours is the kingdom of God. Blessed are you who are hungry now, as you just were 2 weeks ago when we ate in the field with the homeless people, because you shall be filled. Blessed are you who weep now, for you shall laugh, and they will weep, of course, at the cross. Blessed are you when men hate you, when they exclude you, when they revile you, when they vilify you, cast out your name as evil, for the Son of Man's sake. Rejoice in that day and leap for joy, for indeed your reward is great in heaven, for in like manner their fathers did to the prophets, like Isaiah and Jeremiah and all these guys, and we really respect Isaiah and Jeremiah and Ezekiel and those guys. Verse 24, "But woe to you who are rich, for you have received your consolation." Who's he talking to? Who is the rich disciple that doesn't care anything about loving the Lord? Judas Iscariot. He takes time to comfort the 11, and he also takes time to warn that one. "Woe to you who are full and don't need the Lord, because you're going to be hungry later." Oh, that's Judas. "Woe to you who are laughing now, for you shall mourn and weep." Oh, that's Judas. What happened to Judas? He realized what he had done. He realized not the shame, but the guilt. Shame is what other people put on you. Guilt is what you do to yourself. He realized the guilt that he could not deal with. He realized the stupid mistakes he'd made, the stupid choices he'd made all along. And he killed himself. Because he was hungry, because he was mourning, because he had nothing to laugh about. Verse 26, "Woe to you when all men speak well of you." What would you do if CNN ran a 10-minute broadcast in which they call you the man or the citizen of the year in Michigan? What would you do? Would you rejoice? "I'm on the news." No, you and I would both be saying, "What in the world did we do wrong?" Because they are evil people. They have godless ideas and godless desires. There are people who are actively opposing God in every way that they can. You don't want those people saying, "Yeah, he's a nice feller. We like him." If you're going to teach who God is, some people are going to oppose you. You have to get over it.
Only one person.

person ever said nothing and became famous? Robert Frost. Sharon knows what I'm going to say. Robert Frost writes a poem. He says, it was a nice day and there was two roads and there was a crooked path and one went left and one went right and everybody else was going down. I went down the road that not so many people went down, and that has made all the difference. Okay, finish the story, man. Was it good? Did you die? Did you become a millionaire? Did you get lost? Tell me, what's going on here? You know, that is exactly, of course, what politicians love to do, is they love to make a statement that nobody can argue against, because then everyone will vote for them. I am 72. 60 years ago, at least, I heard a missionary come home, and he was a great guy, and he told this story, and he was making a point. So a guy was traveling and through town, and there was an election going on, and there was the pro-squirrel contingent. Let's kill the squirrels. They're ruining everything. They're eating all the nuts. They're getting into my upstairs. They're ruining my roof. There's the pro-squirrel contingent. Those people are, you can't hurt the squirrels. They're our friends. They're harmless, helpless little critters. They're practically people. And so one guy stood up and said, I'm against the squirrels. One guy stood up and said, I'm for the squirrels. And the third guy stood up and said, now, friends, I want you to know today that I have friends who are against the squirrels and friends who are against, I just want you to know, I'm for my friends. And that's what a politician is. And that's what some churches are. You've got to realize that a church is about telling people where God is and who God is. And how do you get to know God? You can't send a Robert Frost message. You must tell them where he is. This 12, Jesus could tell by that test, taking him out in the field. The 12 have chosen to stand with Jesus, to say to the army and the police and the government and the temple, we stand with Jesus and his God. This is what happened when everyone in that day got baptized either by John the Baptist or by Jesus and his disciples. Jesus didn't baptize, but the disciples did. They were saying, we stand with him. But now Jesus is saying to those 12, you know that God will make it up to you for all of your losses. He's saying also to them in front of all the multitude, these are the 12 men I trust. These are the 12 men that I'm going to work with. These are the 12, and he doesn't say this, but these are the 12 men who will replace me when I'm gone. When they take over. And what happens then in Luke chapter 9? In Luke chapter 9, verse 1. Then he called his 12 disciples together and gave them of power and authority over all demons and to cure diseases. He sent them to preach the kingdom of God and to heal the sick. And he said to them, take nothing for the journey. Verse 6, so they departed and went through the towns without him. You see, first Jesus tests them. Now get the novel idea going again. The work of literature thing. First Jesus tested them to see if they're going to run away again like they did with the cleansing of the temple.
And then he appoints them, and then he

tells the whole crowd, these are the 12, and then he sends them out by themselves so that people can see them ministering and them preaching and them healing. Joshua chapter 3, verse 7. They're about to cross the Jordan. Quote, and the Lord said to Joshua, this day I will begin to exalt you in the sight of all Israel, that they may know that as I was with Moses, I will be with you. That's exactly what is happening with the 12 here. The Bible is full of times when God sees our acts of worship, appreciates us, and blesses us. In Exodus 34, of course, we read about the tribe of Levi. Israel is worshiping the golden calf and having a terrible party. And Moses cries, who is on the Lord's side? And the tribe of Levi says, we are. In Numbers 24, verse 11, they're having another terrible party with the Midianites. And God says, who's going to take care of this? And Phinehas steps forward and stops the party. And God says, therefore, you will never lack a man to stand before me as a priest for eternity. Now, that's interesting, because after 70 AD, there was no temple. But after 70 AD, the church is the home of all of the priests of God who are what you and me. And so if he had a born-again descendant, he became a priest of God like we are and will stand before God forever just like you and I will. God appreciated Phinehas and gave him that comfort. I'm thinking of Luke chapter 23. Remember that both thieves mocked Jesus, but then one thief had a chance to think about it and a chance to watch Jesus for 5 hours on the cross. And so in front of the Sadducees and the Pharisees who had been mocking Jesus, in front of the Romans, in front of any fellow thieves who were in the crowd hiding themselves, in front of all of the public people, he defended Jesus, called himself a sinner, called Jesus Lord, and asked humbly, Jesus, remember me when you come into your kingdom. Lord, remember me. What'd Jesus say? I will bless you, because he saw this act of humility and contrition and love, and he blessed him for it. God's always done that. Genesis chapter 12, Abraham follows God's call, and he goes through hard things, but he sticks, and he leaves for a while, then he comes back because of the famine, but then he comes back. And so after he's done this, and he's done that, and he's stuck now, and he's chosen God, in chapter 17, God comes, and he adds to the promise. Abraham, nations are going to come out of you. Kings will come out of your lineage. Of course, Abraham doesn't know that the nation Israel is going to be as numerous as it was. He doesn't know anything about King David beating everybody in sight. He doesn't know anything about Solomon's glory as he doesn't rule, but he manipulates the entire area around Israel. And he surely could not conceive of a billion people today who follow him, follow Jesus, and are the spiritual descendants of Abraham, Galatians chapter 4. First Abraham believed, and then he followed, and then God added to the promise. God is always blessing us for acts of love, blessing us for acts of faith. Many of them we don't see. Many of them we don't understand, and many of them we take for granted, but God is blessing us for the acts of love that we do. We're told Pilecki,
did not enter out.

Auschwitz for medals. No hero fights for medals. They always fight for love. The young man who goes into the burning house, the police sergeant who goes into the river to save someone out of a car, the Alwyn Cash in Iraq in 2005, he's in a tank and it's hit. It's burning. When a tank is on fire, you need to get out of there and get away because there's ammunition in a tank. And if the ammunition goes, there's nothing left of anybody. And he got out and he realized no one else was getting out. So he went back 7 times for 6 crewmates and an interpreter. When he was done, he was covered with burns over 70% of his body and died 3 weeks later. But he did not quit until he came out, and then he asked, "Are my boys okay?" They did. They lived. Shahzad Masih and Shema Bibi, husband and wife, 2016, burned alive with their child. Last week, the last 3 defendants were pardoned and set free in Pakistan. No one was ever punished for that action. Does God have anything to say to Shahzad and Shama? He says, "For yours is the kingdom of heaven. Don't worry about it." Then you have John Kerry, who won 2 Purple Hearts in combat. Only there was no combat. And no one else ever recommended him for his Purple Hearts. He recommended himself for Purple Hearts. Later, to make a political point and to get the media's attention, he went and threw all of his medals over the fence into the Potomac River. And then after a while, we found out, oh, they were someone else's medals. What a guy. Unless a swift boat crewmate of his had come forward, he might have been the president on borrowed valor. The Lord has looked after this nation, hey? As a grateful Poland honored Witold Pilecki, as we honor our warriors like Mr. Cash, God will honor the apostles, our pastors, our missionaries, our martyrs, our teachers, our deacons, our janitors, our folk who do things for love in the church and outside the church. And I will add this. No pastor's wife is ever honored by the church as being the backbone of the church. It's always the pastor. But there's 1,000 pastors who are only popular because their wife was great. You know what I mean? God knows those pastors' wives. I will add this. In 3 years, Jesus called 100,000 people to follow him. But he only asked 12 to leave their jobs. The tax collectors kept their jobs. The soldiers kept their jobs. Only people like prostitutes and Simon the Zealot left their job because their job was evil. Jesus calls most of us to live right where we were called and to minister there and to sacrifice there. Oh, by going to church twice in a week, by giving tithe, oh, by giving offering beyond the tithe, by helping people who need help, by sharing what God has given you with people who have not been given as much. Jesus says, "Yours is the kingdom of heaven. You shall be filled, and in the end, you will laugh."

So, chapter 6 and verse 27. But I say to you who hear, who are listening to me, love your enemies, do good to those who hate you, bless those who curse you, and pray for those who spitefully use you. In other words, act from strength. Don't act from, but I don't have enough money. Don't act from, but I don't have enough time. Act from strength. God, if God has called you, and if it's something that needs to be done, then trust the Lord for the money that it takes. It's not your problem. We let the checkbook tell us what we can and can't do instead of asking the Lord, what do you want me to do? God is saying to those 12, you can survive anything, dare anything, build anything. Be bold and claim the ground you're standing on. Joshua 1:3, any place you dare to stand, you own already. When Witold Pilecki said, I will volunteer and I will get arrested and I will go into Auschwitz, they said to him, are you crazy? He said, no, God has me in his hands. And God will get me in there, and if God pleases, he'll get me out of there. It's not up to the Germans if I die in there. It's up to God if I die in there. And he did it from strength. And he won. Chapter 6, verse 31. And just as you want men to do to you, you do also to them likewise. You start the chain of blessing. You act from strength. You be the oddball who loves and does more. You be the guy who notices needs and acts on them, and your reward will be great. You live upside down because you have left the world system. The world says, wait a minute, don't do that. Wait a minute, that's not smart. We have the kingdom of heaven's values. How many of you carry all of your savings in your wallet? Nobody. Where do we put our savings? Well, we put it in a place we can't see that nobody else can see, you know, the bank vault. Or even worse, just a zero on a bank computer. We put it in a place where thieves can't steal it. Hopefully, we can put it in a place where it won't lose value. Those are three reasons why Christians do their banking in heaven. No one can steal it. No one else can see it. And it will not lose its value. That's why Peter wrote later on in 1 Peter, we are saved to a salvation that cannot be diluted, that cannot be hurt, that cannot be damaged. He's quoting Jesus. Judas, when he heard this sermon, these promises, he heard reward, reward, reward. That's all he heard. He didn't hear anything else, just reward. Now, what is Jesus' point? Jesus' point is not, you guys are going to get a reward. That's not his point. Jesus' point is not even God must reward you because he's promised. It's not his point. Jesus' point is, you want to know who God is? He's the dad that says, you did well today, even if they didn't come in first. He's the dad that says, thank you for doing your chore, even if it wasn't perfect. He's the dad that thanks his children. He's the dad that rewards his children. I see you got some pretty decent grades. Let's go get pizza because you are a good child. You know, if anything, I wish I'd said to my kids a little more often, you guys are great kids. God loves to reward our acts of love. That's who he is.

0: we have a good God who sees everything we do for him. Others might not see it. Others, if they see it, might not appreciate it. But he sees it, and he will thank us. Heavenly Father, we thank you. We thank you for loving us, for seeing us where we are, for understanding our issues, for understanding the sacrifices that we have made for you. We thank you for, though, appreciating every sacrifice we've made. Every time we said, no, I'm not going fishing, I'm going to go to church. Every time we said, well, I'd like a new bicycle, but I'm going to give something to the Lord. Heavenly Father, thank you for assuring us of your love. Nothing we do is unseen. Nothing we do is unappreciated. That you have the end from the beginning already in your mind, and our reward is already settled in heaven, untouchable. Heavenly Father, we pray for the Judases around who have kidded themselves and fooled themselves, and they think they're following you. Maybe they go to church, maybe they're a deacon, maybe they're a pastor, but all they've heard is the word reward, and all they've thought about is the medal. Heavenly Father, call them to yourself. Call every person who is not your child to yourself, we pray. Help them to understand your amazing love, and that your love is worth everything that the world offers us. We pray in Christ's name and for his sake. Amen. We have the scripture.
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3: Trading attacks. I'm Paul Stevens, Fox News. The U.S. hitting Iran hard again last night following the deaths on Friday of two service members in Jordan, Madeline Rivera in D.C.
4: CENTCOM says the latest round of strikes yesterday weren't only meant to degrade Iran's ability to hit ships in the Strait of Hormuz. They also targeted IRGC forces that they say launch attacks against U.S. service members in Jordan on Friday. We have yet to learn the identities of the two fallen service members. The U.S. says they were killed as they and partner forces defended themselves from Iranian ballistic missile and drone attacks. One service member is currently missing in action. Four American service members were evacuated to Jordanian hospitals. They have since been released.
3: And the president says the U.S. response following the deaths of two American service members in Jordan is unfortunate, but says the actions are

0: surgeries, but yet finding a way practically on one leg to race in some really tough races on a bicycle, plus dealing with so many ups and downs in his personal life. He's written two books, Uphill and also Biological Deception. Jeffrey, thanks so much for coming on.
1: Thank you, Kate. I'm honored and privileged to be here. So I appreciate the offer to come onto your show. So thank you.
0: Let's talk about, first of all, what happened to you with rugby. Were you always a sports kid? Were you just rabidly interested in all sports?
1: I was. How long do we have? About 2 hours, I think you said, right? No, I'm kidding. But yeah, I was a tremendous athlete in high school. I had a lot of accolades. When I was 17 years old, I lived in a city called Hull in England, and I was Hull School's champion at 100 and 200 meters. And I went to soccer trials. I was a tremendous goalkeeper in soccer, but those trials didn't go very well. So then I got invited to go to the Hull Under 19 rugby trials. And I thought, okay, I'm going to do this. So I went and I got selected to play for Hull Under 19. So the first and only match I had, someone kicked me on the knee. And I was a rugby player, right? And I felt something go. And I walked off the field, I washed off all the blood, and this is how we behaved back in those days. They don't do that now. So I washed the blood off my knee and walked back on the field and started playing. And then I didn't think anything of it, except 2 weeks later, I'm in my family home, my parents' home, and my knee collapsed. And wow, the pain from the knee collapsing was astonishing. And so I went to see a doctor, and we had social medicine back then in England. We still do. We have that. But they wouldn't do anything because it's a knee, right? It's not important. So I 6 months later, I ended up having surgery through my father had private insurance. So I had surgery. And to this day, I remember waking up in the recovery room, and there was this object pickling in a jar next to my head. And I looked at it and I thought, wow, what is that? Well, that was my lateral meniscus. It was torn in half. It wasn't U-shaped anymore. It was Y-shaped. And I don't think anybody knew back then how troubling that was. I mean, it's the cushion between your bones, right? Your tibia plateau and your femoral ball there. It's your cushion. So you lose that cushion, you're in serious trouble. But I didn't know any of that. I carried on playing sports even after I had the meniscus taken out. But I was lucky because I educated myself. I went to college. I knew I was going to college. I got a degree. So something, I don't know what, was controlling me, was telling me, go and educate yourself. Forget sports, you know. But I missed the sports. I did. I was quite a prolific athlete in school.
0: And with that being said, and that happening, like you said, people didn't know that much. Tell the listeners how many surgeries you've had since then.
1: Oh, gosh, I'm on number 15 now. I had my 15th last year, but I didn't know until 20 years after I had my meniscus removed. You know, I'm 37 now. I'm living in Lake Tahoe, and I didn't know they had world-class surgeons back then, and I was in trouble. So I had a renowned surgeon open me up. That was, I don't know how many surgeries that was at that point, number six, I think, and he opened me up, and I was expecting miracles to happen, but he said, Jeff, your knee's finished, I can't do anything about it. So he stitched me back up, and you know, in the recovery room, those were the first tears that I shed from having knee problems, and I didn't know. So I got transferred to a surgeon who replaces knees, and now I'm 38 years old, and I saw other specialists, and we decided that knee replacement was the thing to do. So I went, and he was preparing me January 2002 to do a knee replacement, and he was very reluctant. I knew that, and I was too young. You know, back then, the technology wasn't the same. It was very different. It would last 10 years, and then I'd do another one, and I'd be in very serious trouble, you know, as I'm approaching 60. He knew I'm active. I travel a lot. I do a lot. So he, you know, 4 days before the surgery, he called me up and said, Jeff, I can't. I'm not going to replace your knee. I'm not going to do it. So he transferred me to

0: had to be transferred. I had to be, I couldn't just call up this special doctor. We had to be transferred, and I got taken on as a special case. And Dr. Watson was a world-renowned surgeon. And he said, "Jeff, yeah, we can do this." And I was really optimistic. And so he performed surgery. And I learned later on that this was groundbreaking experimental surgery. And he sliced open my knee. The scar's 10 inches long. And he hacksawed my knee in half. And he set it on a 15-degree angle. Well, even today, no one can figure the 15-degree angle. It makes no sense to anybody. But I made it work, except I had a complication. So 5 weeks later, I had more surgery. And then 6 months later, I rejected all that. So I had to do the femoral osteotomy again. And remember, these are massive surgeries. And then he said, "Jeff," after that, I was beginning to recover. He said, "Jeff, I found a cadaver meniscus." I said, "Great." You know, so he inserted a cadaver meniscus. And then about 4 months later, I had all the hardware removed. So within that period of 18 months, I'd had five horrendous, I mean, they were massive surgeries, and I was on crutches for those 18 months, and I was in physical therapy for 2 years. And I, at the end of physical therapy, I walked away. I walked away because I was, not because I was finished, but because I was finished, I just literally couldn't do anymore. And they said, "Jeff, you're finished. We have to replace the knee." This was May 2004. And I said, "No, I'm not finished. I'm not going to go through all that and have my knee replaced." So I didn't. I held off. And the story continues. You know, two and a half years later, I was having trouble again. I'd just done a huge cycle ride. The surgeon said, "You won't be able to cycle." So, okay, I got on my bike and I started cycling. And I live in the mountains, so I started training and cycling up mountain passes. And I did things that were astonished. The renowned medical profession was stunned at what I could do, but I wasn't going to give up. I wasn't going to go through all that and give up, you know, and I didn't. But 2.5 years later, October 2006, I had another surgery, and I dissolved the cadaver meniscus. My body just rejected it. It was gone. It was dissolved. And even after that surgery, I had another complication. And so I had to have my 13th. At that point, I had my 13th knee surgery. And it was just shocking. It was horrendous what I went through. But I dealt with it, you know. I fought through it. And my medical record said I rejected the rebuild surgeries. But I didn't. I worked really hard to make my knee last another 23 years. And I'm proud of that, but wow, it was horrendous. The surgeries were just massive.
1: Boy, I bet it was. And you know, you talk about that in your book, Uphill, and how do you keep going? It's brave. It takes courage. It really does. And to know what's coming next and not sure, is this going to be the time? And do I not have to worry after this? And then get that news, that startling news. Okay, now we're going to try this. It's shot. It's done. How did you do that? How did you tackle that mentally?
0: Oh, gosh. It was tough. I fought through that, but it wasn't the, we haven't, I'm sure we're going to talk about this, but it was what came after the surgeries that was devastating, you know. It kind of, looking back now, what I went through with my surgeries, you know, on crutches for 18 months, and I learned a lot. I learned a lot about myself. I learned a lot about my desire, my passion, my motivation. I was motivated. I wasn't going to give up, you know. I worked incredibly hard.
1: Coming up as we continue with Jeffrey Bott, it's more than surgeries he has to deal with. Next.
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13: And we're back with our special guest, Jeffrey Bott. Jeffrey, I can imagine after all those surgeries, obviously you would have to really be fighting this mentally. What was that like?
14: You don't go through all those surgeries and come out normal. It's impossible. And you don't spend 2 years in physical therapy and not be damaged. You can't do that. It's just impossible. So I was a changed person, and I tried to find ways to overcome that. And I did with my cycling. The heroics on a bike were incredible, but I was preparing. I didn't know at the time, obviously, but I was preparing for what came after that. And what came after that, my surgeries were just nothing. It was just part of life. You know, what came after was ripped me to pieces.
15: Yeah, and let's talk about it. That you're leading us there. What came after that?
14: Well, a month after I found out I rejected the knee rebuild surgeries and spent 4 years trying to save my knee, my wife filed for divorce, and I didn't know what was going on. I couldn't handle it, to be honest. I wasn't prepared for it. I couldn't, you know, all the anesthesia, the staggering pain, the

0: nerve damage. And I honestly, I've never had pain like nerve damage. You know, my surgeon accidentally stuck a needle through the main nerve at the back of the knee, and I screamed for 2 weeks. They put me on drugs and I refused to take the drugs. The side effects were worse than the pain. So I screamed through that. So anyway, a month after I rejected all the surgeries, my wife filed for divorce, and it cascaded into an absolute complete mess. And I ended up losing most things I ever worked for, but I wasn't prepared. I couldn't fight. And I turned around to her, I'm not going to fight the divorce. I couldn't physically do it. And a few years later, the following year in 07, I met my surgeon on the dance floor at a charity event. And we hooked on the dance floor because we knew what we'd been through. And I said to him, I said, you know, I'm getting divorced now, right? He said, yeah, Jeff. He said, people who go through what you went through, you don't survive because you're lying there naked, not physically naked. I mean, everything is revealed, right? When you're struggling like that. And divorce was a disaster. I was given 5 minutes to get out of my house. Otherwise, the sheriffs were coming. My lawyer wanted to destroy his law practice. I think that's what was going on. The judge had a vendetta against my lawyer, so allowed perjury and fraud to go on. I mean, it just went on and on and on. If I knew then what I know now, I'd have been thrown in jail for contempt because I wouldn't have been able to shut my mouth in the courtroom, right? Because this stuff went on right in front of me. We're supposed to keep quiet. And wow, I appealed what was going on, and we lost that appeal at the local appellate court. And not only did we lose the appeal, but they voted to seal my document, my public records. So it's my divorce file can't be accessed. They didn't want it to be a case where other lawyers could access it because it was nuts. But anyway, I at the time when she filed, I was living the American dream. We had a beautiful home. We had a guest house. We sold the guest house before everything became irrational. And I took the money from that. Best thing I ever did. I sometimes regret doing it at the time, but I don't now. But I took the money that I had in the guest house that we split, and I bought another house, you know. And this was March 2007. June 2007, a forest fire came through my neighborhood and destroyed my neighborhood in South Lake Tahoe. So I had my kids that weekend. I had my kids 2 weekends every month. And so I had my kids that weekend, and we went shopping one day to get some food. It was too windy for me to cycle, so I didn't cycle. And I don't cycle in mountains in the wind, you know. I've nearly been blown off mountains from the wind. So we went shopping, and we heard people say there's a fire. We didn't know what we were talking about. A house fire, a car fire, we had no idea. So we got the food, we went outside, and we saw this huge plume of smoke. And we knew where it was coming from. So we drove back to my house, and we headed towards the fire because that's where my house was. And we parked outside the house. I took photographs. There's photos in my book uphill, and the fire plume was going right over the top of my house. I knew we were in trouble. I didn't have anything because I just bought the house. So we were leaving to go and get a hose so I could try and protect the house, you know. But the police came, said, you got to get out. So we got evacuated. When the street was on fire, there was a house 4 down from me. Flames were coming out of the window. So we were evacuating as our street was going up in flames. And, you know, this was while my divorce was going on. This was stuff where things were beginning to cascade. Anyway, I was on a street with 24 homes. There were 6 left after the forest fire. It was just utter destruction. There was 254 homes in my neighborhood. You know, half a block down from my house was the hottest part of the fire. They reckon that was 2,000 degrees. I mean, the destruction was, anyone who keeps pushing for wars, you know, go to a forest fire after the destruction and see that. And it was earth-shattering to me. And this was while everything else, while my life was cascading, you know, down in a cesspit of hell.
1: With the kids and hearing that, and just how descriptive you were, and you talk about that too in the book. But you, then what happens after the fire? I mean, what do you do when you're getting it from all ends?
0: Oh God, it didn't stop. And people who are listening to this will know, you know, when

0: your back is against the wall, that's when you realize who your true friends are, right? And it's unfortunate. So family members started to come after me, friends came after me, and business partners came after me. They came after me with baseball bats, you know, they start beating you down. You start heading into this black abyss, you know, they start beating you down. And I couldn't live in my house for 5 months. So I'm living in some rental, which I don't like. It was a very small house. That's not why I didn't like it. I didn't like the neighborhood. I didn't like the area. But I knew it was close to where my children had friends. So when I had them, you know, twice a month, weekends, I knew they would have somewhere to go. That was my focus, was how to protect my children through all this, because no one cared. The judge, the lawyers, the system didn't care about my kids. So I had their own mother didn't care about the kids. I had to, you know, try and protect my children. And so I selected a house. I rented a house. I hated the neighborhood, but it was close to where my children could have friends. And I couldn't live in where they could go visit the friends when they came to my house. So I was still alone, right? I mean, I was still alone. But we learned some stuff, because when my kids were there, I said, look, we're not going to eat watching TV. We're going to sit at the table. We're going to eat like normal people. So we did. We sat at the tables and we had our meals at the tables. You know, we didn't eat in separate rooms. We didn't do any of this stuff. I think we came together as two children and a father. And we picked a night where my son was allowed to watch certain things on TV. And we had a day and some days where my daughter picked. And that was when I learned to watch SpongeBob, you know, because my daughter likes SpongeBob. You know, you make the most of these devastating situations.
1: Coming up, as we move through our conversation with our guest, Jeffrey Bott, getting into the new place, finding it wasn't ready because a pipe burst, and then getting served with a really wicked curveball. That's coming up next with me, Kate Delaney.
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0: Deborah Valentine. An Iranian drone and missile attack on a base in Jordan leaves two U.S. troops dead, one missing, and four hurt. Fox's Chanley Painter says CENTCOM vows to swiftly punish Iran for the deaths.
1: The escalation in U.S. action is in response to continued Iranian attacks on ships in the Strait of Hormuz. Iran has been striking back by targeting Jordan, Iraq, and Arab Gulf states.
0: The State Department is warning Americans, especially those in the Middle East, to exercise increased caution. Fox Weather's Haley Meyer says forecasters are tracking a storm system forming in the Gulf off the coast of Tampa.
2: This is dubbed as Invest 91L, given a medium chance of development within the next few days. Best window would be on Tuesday for this to become a tropical depression or a tropical storm.
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3: Triple Talk, WMKT weather forecast.
4: Aries is smoke to wrap up the weekend despite it being partly sunny. Temperatures are also warming up to a high in the upper 70s near 80 today. By nighttime, we drop to a low in the mid-60s, patchy smoke overnight, then some smoke to begin Monday, but then clouds and rain showers move in. Highs are in the mid-80s with chances of thunderstorms as well, and Tuesday could be rainy with a high in the 70s. That's your forecast on 102.3, 103.3 FM, 1270 AM, Triple Talk, WMKT.
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6: We're back with Jeffrey Bott. And Jeffrey, you know, we were talking about what you were dealing with the house fire, and then a pipe burst. You walk in when you're finally going to move back in, so you're hit with that. And after that happens, you're traveling, and when you come back from traveling, you get a wild call from your lawyer. What happens?
7: I'm working in Venezuela. He calls me, said, "You come and see me when you get home." So I got home and I sit in his office. He said, "Oh, you've just had a default judgment filed." And he looked at me, he said, "It's exactly what you want in a divorce." I said, "Don't be stupid. That's ridiculous. She's not going to give me what I want in a divorce." And it just cascaded. While all this stuff was going on, things just kept hitting. It kept hitting and hitting and hitting. But I couldn't give up, you know. That's the premise of uphill. You just keep going. You can't give up. And even in the book, you know, people do give up. And I know that. And even in my book, I don't use the word suicide, right? And it never even came into my head. Although I used to come down mountain passes at over 55 miles an hour. I mean, that's how crazy I was. But I needed that rush. I needed that adrenaline. I needed that excitement. And that was part of keeping going, right? You climb these huge mountain passes with only one strong leg. The other leg, there's no power in it. So I'm climbing these mountain passes with only one leg, and I'm coming back down at over 55 miles an hour. And that's the kind of excitement I needed to keep going. There was some mornings where I didn't want to get out of bed. You know, there was no reason to get out of bed, but I had to. I had a company, right? My wife had emptied the bank account. I had a company to, I had employees to pay. And to this day, I'm still proud. Despite of all that I was going through, I never defaulted on anybody's paycheck. You know, I didn't get a salary, but I didn't default on anyone else's paycheck because that was important to them. And there's things I'm proud of and there's things I'm not proud of in the book. It's a controversial book, and it was written that way. I wanted it to be controversial, but I was also pretty angry when I wrote it. But anyway, yeah, a lot went on, and it just never ended. It never stopped, you know. And you asked, how did I deal with it? Well, the deeper I fell into the abyss, the deeper the cesspit of hell I was in, my ambitions, my cycling ambitions got crazier. And they did. They got, the mountain passes I scaled got higher. I did the death ride a couple of times. I nearly did it three times, but I did it twice. And the death ride is, it's one of the biggest rides in Western America, you know. It's 129 miles, it's five mountain passes, and it's 15,000 feet of vertical climbing. I mean, it's a massive ride. When you look at the profile, it's just sawtooth, you know, it's something like that. And I did that. And my Dr. Watson, the primary surgeon, he said, "Jeff, if you do that, I'm going to send you a psychiatrist." And I sometimes wish he'd sent me to a psychiatrist, you know. But I did it. And when I finished it, I went back to his office. I said, "I want the name of that psychiatrist." And Dr. Watson, he's a great guy, just

0: brilliant surgeon and cared. That's the thing. The people that I worked with, they cared. He looked at me and said, oh, no, I'm not going to give you the name of the psychiatrist. He said, I'm so proud of you. And during the period of 2 years in physical therapy, when my knee was falling apart the second time, I dissolved a cadaver bone graft. The screws, I was rejecting the screws that was holding the plate that was keeping my knee together. The screws were being pushed out of my skin. My body was rejecting everything the surgeon did. And I just walked away from physical therapy. And my Chris Proctor, my physical therapist, he called me up one day and said, where are you? I said, Chris, I can't come anymore. I'm done. He said, no, you're not. He said, you get into this office right now. And he didn't know I was crying on the other end of the phone. And I was. It was. Those were tough periods.
1: Yeah, tough periods. And through this all, as you said, you were so proud that you were able to still meet the payroll. And you have this company. And your company, actually, if we take a shortcut, and you can explain more about it, but you fix scientific instruments, right?
0: Yeah, I got a job in England, totally out of the blue. I got this job in England. I worked for one of the top four mass spectrometer manufacturers in the world. There was four companies back in the 80s making mass spectrometers, high-end stuff. I mean, this is high-end mass spectrometry. And there was four companies. There was two in Manchester and one in America and one in Germany. So there was only four of them. And I worked for this company and they trained me really well. And then I started to travel around the world installing this equipment. But I'd been to America in 73. My mother's brother moved to America. He moved to Boston. So I was 11 years old. 74, we came here. I was 11 years old. We came with my twin brother and we came to America. And it blew us away. America was totally different to anything we'd experienced in England. It was just magical. It was amazing. And then one of my older brothers he worked for McDonnell Douglas down in Southern California in Long Beach. And so we came out on holiday in 79, and a 16-year-old kid coming to California it blew us away. The things we saw, it was just incredible. Yeah. So I came to America in 86. As soon as I got this job, I knew I wanted to move to America. And I did. I worked for the same company and they were looking for engineers to travel in America. And it was a huge risk for them. It was a huge risk for me because I was inexperienced, right? And then all of a sudden, right, I come to America. I'm an engineer. I'm representing the company that I worked for, and I'm supposed to know what I'm doing. And sometimes I didn't. But, you know, you learn to improvise. I improvised a lot because even today, I can travel to a site and I have to fix their laboratory. Laboratory problems, right? They have issues. And so I get called out. And sometimes I'm overseas. I'm in countries where they don't speak English. And so I have to improvise. Sometimes I don't know what's going on. And I have to look, I have to think, I have to read. I installed some equipment in Russia before all this stuff started in 2022. And I had an instrument. I worked in a small town east of Moscow, 90 kilometers east of Moscow. Well, I didn't know what I was doing. So no, they like to drink. So we would go out for dinner, you know, we'd have beer and then we'd have vodka chasers with the beer. And then I'd go back to the hotel and I'd read PDF files and I'd read stuff. So I'd try and educate myself so I knew what I was doing. So I'd go back in the next day. But it was fascinating to me. But yeah, I buy and sell equipment. I teach people how to use it. And I fix. I'm an electronic engineer. And so I come from an era where I still fixed to component level. And sometimes one client in Denver asked me, can you do something for a piece of equipment I'd never seen before in my life? I said, what do you want? So he told me, so I designed the circuit. I went to a local store, bought all the parts. I made this circuit board, installed it in his instrument and made it work. You know, it's exciting to me. I still get kicks out of it. It's a satisfaction, right? I get satisfaction out of what I'm doing. And I think that's part of recovery from I could go into management, I could work for another company, but I don't want to, you know, I don't like that. I used to have an office in just north of New York. We had 9 people working there. And I quit my engineering. I had to fly out twice a month to New York and I became a human resources guy. And it's not what I want to do. It's not It's not what I like.

0: I've won an award in South America for some of my work, and I published a paper in 89 that was world-class stuff that was going on. I get a kick still out of doing that. Maybe that's also part of my recovery. I have the cycling and I have my work, you know. And when I was in Venezuela, I was doing work down there for PDVSA, the oil company, and I got invited down there. And when I went down, there was an English guy working at the oil company. Pure coincidence. But that was 4 days after my wife filed for divorce. And I went down there, I did my work, I came back, I told them what needs to be done, and I got invited down again in 07, and I finished my work. And the guy down there, we're still friends, he read Uphill. He said, Jeff, he said, I didn't know all that stuff, personal stuff, was going on in your book. And it's a word I use in Uphill, compartmentalize, you know. I was able to put the chaos that was going on in my life, stick it in my head, the same area where common sense is, because I don't access that either. But I was able to do astonishing work that I'm really proud of.
1: More of our conversation with Jeffrey Bott on the flip side.
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1: We're back with our special guest, Jeffrey Bott. Jeffrey, after your first book, which was about your personal experiences, then you decide to write a novel. Where did you get the inspiration for that story?
0: I got a call from a Serbian guy, and he wanted me to test the diamond in Namibia. And we talked about this a few days ago when you called me. And so I thought, well, this will make a good beginning, because the guy was found hanging in his bedroom 3 weeks later. So I never got to go out and test this diamond. And to this day, they called it suicide, but was it? I don't know. The diamond industry is so controlled. Who knows? I have no idea. But I thought, okay, that would make a good story, right? And so again, I went back to Jaws. I had to, because I'm a new author, I'm a new writer, I have to get the readers engaged from the first word, right? The first chapter, I have to get the readers engaged. All my books are like that. So they're exciting. There's things going on. There's assassinations, there's chases, there's all sorts of explosions. There's all sorts of going on in my first chapters in the books, because I want to get the readers engaged and enthralled. And they turn into page turners then. And you know, that's how they've been described. They're a page turner. And so that's how I got that's how I got Biological going, but I didn't know where it was heading. The first few chapters are quite exciting, but I didn't have a story yet. And then COVID-19 was happening, right? And I'm not going to get into that nonsense. But anyway, so it's, so a friend sent me a video. It was a short 5-minute video, and it was how governments plan on taking over the population, right? And control the people. And I thought, that's great. That's fantastic. I've read that. I watched it again a couple of times. I watched this 5-minute video. I knew exactly where my story was going to go. And I spent the next 3 weeks just compiling this book. It took about 3 weeks to write, because I couldn't stop. I knew where it was going. And the book allowed me to bring in personal experiences too. And I'll spoil it if I tell you what the experiences are. But there's a lot of personal stuff in the book, and it allowed me to do that, you know. And it was crazy. And when I had it printed, I, I, and

0: It was printed in 2020, published in 2020. I read it. I couldn't put it down. I started reading. Well, this is a really good story. I'm the author. I have to say that, right? You know, but readers now are telling me this is a really good story. I've had professional reviewers have looked at the book, and they've sent me phenomenal reviews of the book, 5-star ratings, and they're comparing it to Robert Ludlum and the late John le Carré and Tom Clancy and wow. People like that. I can't make that connection. I can't say, yeah, I'm like them. I have my own writing style. But when people compare, when professionals who are reviewing my book, when they say, your books are like, you know, X, Y, and Z, like these prolific authors, it's quite an accolade. It's remarkable to me. I keep saying I'm stunned. Yeah. Right? It's remarkable. But I think the other thing is, then the Ukraine war started, right? And I started to learn things. I started to learn more stuff about what was going on in Ukraine. And a lot of this was hidden. You know, Tucker Carlson tried to bring it up, but he got fired from Fox News. So I started to read into it. There was more material, biological deception. I have this clever ability. One of the reviewers said, you close the book and you think, wow, this can happen. That's my style of writing. That's how I wanted the book to be. When the reader closes the last page, reads the last page, I want them to put the book down and go, wow, that could happen. So it's fiction, but I have a clever ability to muddy the boundaries between fiction and reality. And I do. I'm for some reason, you know, this ability to create stories that merge fiction and reality is done on purpose. But I got that out of all the chaos that was in my life. So when the Ukraine war started, I got some more information. So Reader's Magnet were involved, and I had I rewrote. I had 10,000 words, right? I had the 25 pages, but it didn't change the story. I didn't change the story. I added to it. I enhanced the story. So again, I'm clever in that I can predict certain things. And in my two other thrillers that are part of the trilogy, I'm predicting events that happen later, a few years later. You know, my second thriller is AI. It was written in 2021. Well, now robots and AI are all over the place. They're right in the news every day. So I did a second edition of Biological Deception. I enhanced what was going on. I was very perceptive. But the biological weapons have been developed around the world, right? This is going on. There's treaties, there's world treaties, there's UN treaties, there's all sorts saying you can't do this. But
1: right.
0: Sorry, countries are doing this. They're actually doing this. And so I added more wording to enhance my book. And it does. It didn't change the story. I was very perceptive. I was on the right track. I just didn't go deep enough. You know, so I did a second edition, and that's how my stories are. And the other thing, I created a character. I wanted to create a character that readers would like, right? So I created this character, and he's been shaped. I made him shaped by events that have happened in his life. So it's like me. Events have happened in my life. So now he's shaped and he's controlled, and he's pretty emotional. I mean, even when I was I had to edit the second edition, right? And even I'm in tears in some of the chapters because I make them pretty emotional, because he's emotional. When you go through traumatic events in your life, you have no control over your emotions, you know? You just, your body chemistry has changed. And I made the character like that too. I made him, people say it's me, but my neighbor, I gave copies of my thriller trilogy to my neighbor, and then I get this cryptic text message. You said, hey Daniel, I really liked your books. And it came from an iCloud account. I didn't know who it was. I said, who's this? He said, it's your neighbor Bob. It's like, whoa, he sent me this cryptic message. But it's not me, except I had the pleasure of meeting Lee Child a couple of years ago. And Lee Child wrote the Jack Reacher series, right?
1: Yeah.
0: He's a really nice guy, really down to earth. I mean, I don't know how many books he's sold, but was approachable.

0: football, right? He went to the same university I did. I didn't know that. He went to University of Sheffield in England. But I met him in Manhattan. There was an alumni event, and he was the guest speaker. And when I found out he was the guest speaker, I said, okay, I want to go, right? So I went, and I met him. I talked to him. And when you're writing all these books, when you're including the same character on all these books, you have to know the character.
1: Right.
0: So you have to know his personality. You have to know how he's going to react. You can't change the person. If the I wrote a trilogy, so Daniel Cross has to stay the same in the trilogy. Right. He can't be 6'4" in one book and 5'8" in another book, right? He can't be, you know, 200 pounds in one book and 250 pounds in another. You got to keep the character
1: consistent.
0: Yeah. And I asked Lee Child, I said, the character is you, you know, and except the guy is tall, right? Jack Reacher is tall. Well, sure. Lee Child is, he's above me. His head is above my head. You know, he's a tall guy. So you've got to pick a personality that you know so you can keep it consistent. And I did. Wow. So people think it's me, but it's not me, except he travels. And biological deception, I love how he's able to communicate. When he goes to foreign countries, he can communicate with people who have different cultures, different languages, different personalities, you know. And that's how I am when I travel overseas. I have that ability. I'm very good at it. When I was in the lab in Venezuela, I had people who couldn't speak English. I had them laughing their heads off. When I was installed in a machine in this lab in Russia, you know, the first day I have people laughing their heads off, you know.
1: Right.
0: We're all the same in the end, right? Take away the politicians. All the people are the same. We're the same worldwide. We're just different language, different, but people are people. And I love that in biological deception. I bring that out very well. He's able to communicate with these people who want to take over the world, right? He's able to deal with them and handle them and talk on their level and make them comfortable with him. And that's how I am. The book allowed me to express myself, right? You know, it's full of emotion and passion.
1: Right.
0: It helped me escape.
1: Which is the best. And a perfect place to end this. Jeff Bott, thank you so much.
0: I don't know what to say. It's a real pleasure. I'd say I'm lost for words, but you don't want me lost for words. But it's been a pleasure being on this show, and I want to express my sincere thank you for everything. I mean, you have faith in what I'm trying to do, and I appreciate that more than anything.
1: I'm Kate Delaney, back next weekend with another inspiring story.
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0: suggestions for new oil and gas drilling in the North Sea. Well, during his speech Friday, the 56-year-old condemned the economic model established in the 1980s by Margaret Thatcher, saying Britain surrendered control of the essentials.
1: Starmer resigning last month after serving less than 2 years in office. 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
1: Millions of Americans continue to face air quality concerns, and a potential tropical storm is brewing in the Gulf, and it is hurricane season. Fox Weather's Adam Klotz has more details.
15: Canadian wildfire smoke continues to be one of the big stories across the country. Really a big change since yesterday. A lot of storms moving across the East Coast knocked a lot of that smoke out of the air, so it's settled back over parts of where it's originating, closer to Ontario. So it's spilling down into Wisconsin, down towards Chicago. That's going to be the trouble area as we continue through this Sunday. Now, the next weather story as we look into this upcoming week, we've got an area in the Gulf of America where you see an 80% chance of developing a storm. This would be named Bertha. We're not expecting it to become a hurricane, but it could become a tropical storm. It'd mean a whole lot of rain falling in the Gulf. And then maybe along some of those Gulf Coast states, we could see fairly significant rain as we go into the middle of the week.
1: Severe storms also are expected to threaten parts of the Mid-Atlantic and Southeast today. Argentina and Spain are facing off today to determine who will be this year's World Cup champion. Fox's Brian Yenes has a preview from outside the New York-New Jersey stadium where the final will be played.
16: Argentina looks to become the first team in 64 years to win back-to-back World Cups. And in just a few hours, the world's greatest soccer player, 39-year-old Lionel Messi, will face off against Spain's 19-year-old prodigy, Lamine Yamal. And for the first time ever, the World Cup champions will receive exclusive custom-made championship rings alongside that trophy. They are reportedly handcrafted 18-karat gold rings featuring 89 diamonds and 36 sapphires. There are exactly 2,026 rings made, 30 for the champions, and the rest will be available for fans to purchase.
1: Today marks the first World Cup final between the reigning champions of Europe and South America. Spain won Euro 2024, while Argentina captured the 2024 Copa America. The World Cup match is at 3 p.m. Eastern on Fox. Pre-game coverage already underway. I'm Ann Carrick, and this is Fox News.
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19: Areas of smoke to wrap up the weekend despite it being partly sunny. Temperatures are also warming up to a high in the upper 70s near 80 today. By nighttime, we drop to a low in the mid-60s. Patchy smoke overnight. Then some smoke to begin Monday, but then clouds and rain showers move in. Highs are in the mid-80s with chances of thunderstorms as well. And Tuesday could be rainy with a high in the 70s. That's your forecast on 102.3, 103.3 FM, 1270 AM. Triple Talk, WMKT.
20: It's Vince not the Democratic Culliday. 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
27: 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We begin with a look at some of today's top stories. Controversial.

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5: Baltimore Orioles shortstop Cal Ripken Jr., the Iron Man, broke the record for most consecutive games played, 2,131. The record had been held for 56 years before that by Lou Gehrig.
6: Well, you know, I see myself as someone that was very lucky and had a good career, and I think that I'm pretty good. I mean, I don't put myself all the way down and not think that I've had a pretty significant career. I've enjoyed being in the presence of all the great players and this collection of players. I sat and talked to Henry Aaron a long time and really enjoyed talking to Kirk Gibson and Pete Rose. I just enjoy being in the environment. Maybe when I get older and you start to look back, you may have a historical view of your career. But right now, I just see myself as a guy that was lucky enough to play baseball for a long time.
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7: More than 50,000 American service members in the Middle East are on alert as crossfire between the U.S. and Iran continues into its second week and the American death toll climbs. Mike Tobin is live in Tel Aviv with the very latest. Hello, Mike.
8: And Shannon, eighth consecutive night of U.S. strikes into Iran has now concluded. The whole operation now amplified because two U.S. service members were killed, one is missing, and four were wounded. This is the first time since the Memorandum of Understanding was signed that U.S. service members have been killed. The casualties are a result of Iran's repeated shots at U.S. bases in neighboring countries. At least one got through air defenses at the Mowafiq Salti Air Base in Jordan. Now, the Institute for Study of War writes that Iran has enhanced their ballistic missiles with greater speed and maneuverability, and that the Revolutionary Guard may be getting

0: Every child is on a journey, a path from the earliest days of wonder and discovery through all the years of learning and growing to become the person they were meant to be. 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
2: It's a tale of two peninsulas, and they need to be managed differently.
1: Next on today's All Outdoors Update.
3: Please be aware, our area waters have tested positive for invasive species. Red swamp crayfish are invasive to our region and compete for food with our native crayfish. They reproduce rapidly and can lay up to 1,000 eggs a year. It's imperative that we keep them from spreading to other waters in our area. Always remember to trash unused bait when you return to shore. Spread the word, not the crayfish.
1: Upper Peninsula resident and State Representative Dave Preston's plan for a Natural Resources Commission representing and handling UP-only issues is starting its review in the legislature.
2: You'd be talking about people from the UP that would be serving on this UP-NRC and working with the department to do what's best for the Upper Peninsula and specifically managing this region separate from downstate.
4: It sounds so radical, like abolish the Senate, abolish the Supreme Court, like et cetera, but it's not. So whenever people...

0: like, oh my God, they want to get rid of the president.
1: Preston,
0: I was like,
1: says,
0: well, I don't
1: top
0: know what we
1: of the issues
0: the
1: list that haven't been dealt with properly by the current statewide NRC is the staggering loss of white-tailed deer and moose in the Upper Peninsula and lobbying for delisting of wolves, which he says are running rampant. We've linked to his plan for you at alloutdoorsupdate.com. I'm Jim Mishler.
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3: Aries is smoke to wrap up the weekend despite it being partly sunny. Temperatures are also warming up to a high in the upper 70s near 80 today. By nighttime, we drop to a low in the mid-60s. Patchy smoke overnight. Then some smoke to begin Monday, but then clouds and rain showers move in. Highs are in the mid-80s with chances of thunderstorms as well. And Tuesday could be rainy with a high in the 70s. That's your forecast on 102.3, 103.3 FM, 1270 AM, Triple Talk, WMKT.
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6: An Iranian drone and missile attack on a base in Jordan leaves two U.S. troops dead, one missing, and four hurt. Fox's Chanley Painter says CENTCOM vows to swiftly punish Iran for the deaths.
7: The escalation in U.S. action is in response to continued Iranian attacks on ships in the Strait of Hormuz. Iran has been striking back by targeting Jordan, Iraq, and Arab Gulf states.
6: The State Department is warning Americans, especially those in the Middle East, to exercise increased caution.
8: Fox
6: Weather's Haley Myers says forecasters are tracking a storm system forming in the Gulf off the coast of Tampa.
9: What they also want to do is abolish all borders. They are a medium chance of development within the next few days. Best window would be on Tuesday for this to become a tropical depression or a tropical storm.
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10: We're going to run these sound bites, and it's going to be wonderful.
11: Put a lot of candidates on the Democratic side that are running in purple, those very key swing districts, at a risk of having to answer for a lot of this platform, which we know will never be enacted. We're never going to abolish the Senate. But I think this is the short-sighted view of a lot of folks on the far left in DSA. They are more interested in making blue districts more blue. And the math doesn't math that way. If you want to win the gavel, if you want to be a party that actually gets to make a difference in power, you have to get the majority. And that doesn't seem to be a concern of them. And it puts a lot of the weight on those that are more pragmatic running in areas that we can actually flip.
10: All right, we're going to put up just as kind of a scrolling banner of some of the things that they want. Abolishing ICE is part of this. Imagining a future without capitalism, which ones we don't have to do because you can go places without it.
12: Yeah.
10: No need to imagine.
12: Look, Mike Johnson has faced a lot of negative news cycles in this midterm election season. This is not one of them, right? Anytime Mike Johnson can talk about this, anytime Republicans, to your point, Republicans can try to force Democrats to talk about this, this is a win for, this is the issue set that Reince wants to run on,
13: yeah.
12: Right? You want to run.
13: Yeah.
12: You want to run on capitalism versus communism. This is what the president talks about all the time. So, look, I don't suspect we're going to be having a constitutional convention anytime soon to abolish our current system, but to Horace's point, 250 years, we don't know how much longer we're at this.
10: Well, and there are those within this group who say that Israel is one of the problems. They accuse of genocide, and they say rights, it doesn't even have a right to exist as an entity.
14: Yeah, and the Democrats who are not even whipping the vote in the House, meaning Hakeem Jeffries is so afraid of this issue that he didn't whip it, and his deputy voted the opposite way he did. But I would also say that we also need to do a better job of explaining the fact that Israel, not just a great ally, but the intelligence we get, the military technology that we get, the fact that they take the $3 billion and they buy American equipment, and the fact that we give $1.5 billion to Jordan, $1.5 billion to Egypt, one to Somalia, one to Nigeria. We don't talk about the strategic reasoning behind these decisions. And as far as the DSA, look, the fact that they have their own platform is a prime example of the fact that Ken Martin at the DNC, or if it was happening within the RNC, I'd say the same thing. These are private organizations. They get to pick their nominees. A long time ago, actual members chose the nominees of these parties. They didn't let, you know, 4 million people in Wisconsin decide who the Senate candidate was going to be. At some point, you have to say this is an affront to the American identity. This is a threat to our party. And it is now becoming the quintessential example of the Democrats snatching defeat from the jaws of victory. And they're allowing us, and I love it, to make an example out of what whack jobs these people are. And President Trump will exploit that every single day until November.
10: Well, and Hans, when you ask Democrats, you may get this too. When I ask them, they say, we have a very big tent. They seem very reticent to come down hard on DSA as part of it. Now, there are a couple of them out there. I think it was Congressman Moskowitz who said, this is not our party, go start your own party.
12: Yeah.
10: But others who say they fold within.

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14: So, I'm not an NIMBY guy. And first of all, I was very disappointed to hear what sounded like China.

0: 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Trey Yingst, joining us from Tel Aviv, Israel.
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3: 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Medicaid recipients will have new work requirements under a bill passed by Congress last year, with Nebraska recently becoming the first state to put new rules in place. The rules will apply to those enrolled in Medicare under an expansion that allows more low and middle income earners to qualify for it. In Nebraska, that's about 70,000 people out of a total of nearly 350,000 Medicaid recipients in the state. Under the new requirements, enrollees ages 19 to 64 have to show they're working or performing community service for at least 80 hours a month, or that they're in school or an apprenticeship at least part-time. There are exemptions, including for people with certain medical issues, pregnant women, and caregivers of disabled people. And Nebraska will review eligibility every 6 months. 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I'm Lisa Brady, Fox News.
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4: American playwright Tennessee Williams, who grew up in the Deep South, died in 1983. He won the Pulitzer Prize for drama for A Streetcar Named Desire in 1948 and Cat on a Hot Tin Roof in 1955. Here, Tennessee Williams explains where he gets the inspiration for his character development.
5: I have always been more interested in my own kind of people, you know, people that have problems, people that have to fight for their reason, you know, the people that, to whom, you know, the impact of life and experience from day to day, night to night is difficult, and people who come close to cracking and all that. That's my world. Those are my people. 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
12: Conditions improving a bit along the East Coast after yesterday's big heavy rain triggered flash flooding, but tens of millions of folks remain at risk for severe weather. Fox Weather's Adam Klotz.
13: There is a silver lining with all of that heavy rain we saw, and it really changed the pattern of some of that smoke as you're looking at some of the air quality, and it has gone back to much more normal, reasonable levels across the East and into the Northeast where it was horrible yesterday. Now, there still is wildfire smoke. Those fires are still burning up across Canada, and it's back settled into where it initially began, just to the south of that. Right. So you're talking about Wisconsin, Minnesota. That's where the air quality is at its worst again this morning. Along the East Coast, things are looking pretty good for today. The risk of severe weather has settled a little farther towards the south. Yes, still the mid-Atlantic there as you're talking about the Carolinas and Virginia, and then stretching back over down towards the south. So Atlanta could see at least some risk of severe weather as we get going in the afternoon.
12: And some places could see up to 3 inches of rain, more than 200,000 customers losing power because of the storms yesterday. Argentina and Spain set to duke it out today in the World Cup final. Brian Yannis previews that for us from the New York, New Jersey Stadium in the Jersey Meadowlands.
14: This is expected to feel like a home game for Argentina. Its fans flooding Times Square last night, banging drums and shooting off fireworks. For Lionel Messi, a win today would give him his second World Cup championship and further cement him as the greatest soccer player ever, adding to his long list of records and accomplishments. He's got 47 trophies. Argentina would be the first to win back-to-back World Cups in 64 years if they win today. Messi is facing off against his heir apparent, Spain's 19-year-old prodigy, Lamine Yamal. Both Messi and Yamal started their careers with FC Barcelona, and Yamal is off to a better start than Messi.
12: Spain looking to capture its second World Cup title after winning its only previous championship in the year 2010, the last time it made a cup final. The game starts at 3 Eastern. I'm Paul Stevens. This is Fox News.
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15: Triple Talk, WMKT weather forecast.
16: Areas of smoke to wrap up the weekend despite it being partly sunny. Temperatures are also warming up to a high in the upper 70s near 80 today. By nighttime, we drop to a low in the mid-60s. Patchy smoke overnight, then some smoke to begin Monday, but then clouds and rain showers move in. Highs are in the mid-80s with chances of thunderstorms as well. And Tuesday could be rainy with a high in the 70s. That's your forecast on 102.3, 103.3 FM, 1270 AM, Triple Talk, WMKT.
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0: basically a half a percentage less than if you were to dilute the concentrate. So the concentrate's a little bit more powerful, but again, still organic. So it's not going to harm, you know, vegetables, flowers, all anything that you might consume, anything along those lines. But again, this is a product that does kill on contact, but it has a little bit of a residual. So if they're not there, you can spray it. Now, more to the beetles, because I want to talk about protecting and preventing for next year. And then a couple other tips when it comes to spraying for this, because the spraying, there's information here plus others that will help you this time of year. So we'll take a break. We'll be back in a few.
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9: Fox News, I'm Deborah Valentine. An Iranian drone and missile attack on a base in Jordan leaves 2 U.S. troops dead, 1 missing and 4 hurt. Fox's Chanley Painter says CENTCOM vows to swiftly punish Iran for the deaths.
10: The escalation in U.S. action is in response to continued Iranian attacks on ships in the Strait of Hormuz. Iran has been striking back by targeting Jordan, Iraq, and Arab Gulf states.
9: The State Department is warning Americans, especially those

0: facility. I mean, the amount of solar, right, on the rooftop and the office grounds. So they covered nearly 43,000 square feet of the warehouse, 24,000 square feet of the office ground, right? The system produces over 810 kilowatt hours of electricity, enough to power over 70 homes for a full year, and will save more than 1.6 million pounds of greenhouse gas emissions annually. Amazing. Great stuff right there from Espoma. We're going to take a break. We'll be back in the second hour for you, so stay tuned.
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2: Areas of smoke to wrap up the weekend despite it being partly sunny. Temperatures are also warming up to a high in the upper 70s near 80 today. By nighttime, we drop to a low in the mid-60s, patchy smoke overnight, then some smoke to begin Monday, but then clouds and rain showers move in. Highs are in the mid-80s with chances of thunderstorms as well. And Tuesday could be rainy with a high in the 70s. That's your forecast on 102.3, 103.3 FM, 1270 AM, Triple Talk, WMKT.
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0: 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I'm Warren Eckstein. 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
5: Would you rather be a fish?
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0: Would you rather be a fish? You know, fish are probably the most abused animals in America. They really are. Think about it. The average fish spends its life in a little tank. Not always. Some of them have really lovely tanks and lovely interaction. But for the most part, those goldfish that they give to kids and stuff, very abused animals. All right, so let me get right to the busy phone lines here on The Pet Show. By the way, if you want to leave me a phone message, 877-725-8255. 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
7: I have this large, probably 150-pound pit bull, all white. She was guarding a warehouse, and they asked us to come and get the dog since the building was sold. And she has an injury on her toe. It's swollen and a bad nail. And I don't know how to get her to the vet. She's had all her shots, but she's, you know, pretty aggressive. I'm not sure how to handle this.
0: Well, a couple of things, Jack, right off the bat. Bless you for taking this dog, and I'm a big pity fan. I love pit bulls. The bottom line is the people that had the dog before you, obviously someone gave the dog their shots or whatever. Did they have a veterinarian they used? I would check with that. If you can't find that, there's a lot of alternatives. Number one, you have to be in touch with a veterinarian that realizes this dog's background, and he comes from a situation where he might be a little aggressive or a little assertive or even more than a little. So what you need to do is work with a vet that's going to be willing to work with you. Either not a vet that can handle aggressive dogs or a vet that can recommend some type of calming medication for you so you can take the dog to the veterinary hospital and get that foot cared for, which is something you should do immediately. So I would find a vet in your area. And if a vet says to you, I can't deal with it, I don't get it. I have no idea. If you're a veterinarian, you deal with all animals. I'm a behaviorist. I don't only deal with little dogs. I deal with big dogs and cats and other animals. So the bottom line is find a vet that's willing to work with you. If you can't find a vet for whatever reason, I can't imagine if Florida is not one there, that you can work with, what I would recommend that you do

0: All right, crew, let's get her dug.
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4: It's a tale of two peninsulas, and they need to be managed differently.
3: Next on today's All Outdoors Update.
5: Please be aware, our area waters have tested positive for invasive species. Red swamp crayfish are invasive to our region and compete for food with our native crayfish. They reproduce rapidly and can lay up to 1,000 eggs a year. It's imperative that we keep them from spreading to other waters in our area. Always remember to trash unused bait when you return to shore. Spread the word, not the crayfish.
3: Upper Peninsula resident and State Representative Dave Preston's plan for a Natural Resources Commission representing and handling UP-only issues is starting its review in the legislature.
4: You'd be talking about people from the UP that would be serving on this UP-NRC and working with the department to do what's best for the Upper Peninsula and specifically managing this region separate from downstate. This one-size-fits-all that we have and have been working with for quite some time just doesn't work, and it really doesn't work for the Upper Peninsula.
3: Preston says top of the issues list that haven't been dealt with properly by the current statewide NRC is the staggering loss of white-tailed deer and moose in the Upper Peninsula and lobbying for delisting of wolves, which he says are running rampant. We've linked to his plan for you at alloutdoorsupdate.com. I'm Jim Mishler.
6: Fox News, I'm Deborah Valentine. An Iranian drone and missile attack on a base in Jordan leaves two U.S. troops dead, one missing, and four hurt. Fox's Chanley Painter says CENTCOM vows to swiftly punish Iran for the deaths.
7: The escalation in U.S. action is in response to continued Iranian attacks on ships in the Strait of Hormuz. Iran has been striking back by targeting Jordan, Iraq, and Arab Gulf states.
6: The State Department is warning Americans, especially those in the Middle East, to exercise increased caution. Fox Weather's Haley Meyer says forecasters are tracking a storm system forming in the Gulf off the coast of Tampa.
8: This is dubbed as Invest 91L, given a medium chance of development within the next few days. Best window would be on Tuesday for this to become a tropical depression or a tropical storm.
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10: Aries is smoke to wrap up the weekend despite it being partly sunny. Temperatures are also warming up to a high in the upper 70s near 80 today. By nighttime, we drop to a low in the mid-60s, patchy smoke overnight, then some smoke to begin Monday, but then clouds and rain showers move in. Highs are in the mid-80s with chances of thunderstorms as well. And Tuesday could be rainy with a high in the 70s. Natural forecast on 102.3, 103.3 FM, 1270 AM, Triple Talk WMKT.

0: in Altoona, Pennsylvania. Hey, Eleanor.
1: Warren,
0: welcome to the show.
1: This is Eleanor from Altoona, Pennsylvania. My daughter has a dog who is very friendly, very loving. And when they're walking and they meet somebody on the street, the dog is perfect. The dog loves to be petted. No problems at all until the person tries to leave. And then my daughter's dog lunges at them. I understand what the dog's doing. The dog does not want the person to leave. But how can this be corrected? Thank you.
0: Thank you for the call, Grandma. I really appreciate it. I love when Grandma's call. Let me give you the most important takeaway. A dog that gets aggressive when someone walks away is, in fact, usually reacting to, number one, frustration, number two, the instinctive, the prey chase instinct, resource guarding or insecurity, not dominance. So how do you resolve it? There are trainers out there and behaviors that might say you got to correct the dog and let the dog know. What we want to do is counter condition. What we want to do is let the dog know when people walk away, it's a great thing. He's hit the lottery. The world is beautiful. There's rainbows all over the place. The way to do that, number one, is I would make sure that the dog has some good, solid, basic training. Why? Because right now, the minute the dog reacts to someone, your daughter's going, no, no, stop it, leave it. And that's creating a more assertive and more aggressive behavior in terms of why the dog is doing it. Having some basic training can make all the difference in the world. The other thing I would recommend also is find one specific item that your dog absolutely loves and cannot live without. When you're out walking with your dog and you come across someone, he gets that one special toy just as that person kind of gently walks away. So now he associates something positive with the person leaving versus something negative. Now, in terms of the why, you didn't give me enough information in terms of the dog's background, in terms of why he gets assertive. But generally speaking, as I said, he's just frustrated at that point. Maybe he was abandoned. We don't know. But again, this is where counter conditioning really comes into play. Anyone that recommends any type of adversive training, yelling, screaming, prong collar, whatever that is nonsense. What you want to do is let the dog know people can come and play, and when they leave, that's fine too. That's where that counter conditioning and that one special item really, really comes into play. Practice every day, do some good, solid, basic training, and I promise you that behavior will change. That's why I love my listeners. Grandmas are interested, aunts and uncles are interested, but here's a specific scenario where people might have said, you know, I can't take the dog for a walk. He gets aggressive when people leave the house. He gets aggressive when I take him for a walk and people walk away. And there's a perfect example of a dog winding up at a shelter somewhere. Thank goodness my listeners are different. But the bottom line is this is definitely resolvable. You need to find a good, solid, positive, basic trainer to work with the dog, work with your daughter, and resolve this issue. The dog deserves at least that. This is a dog that's not being mean or not being aggressive when people walk away. He just doesn't know the proper way to react. And we have to let him know when people walk away now, good things happen, not just bad things. And why bad things happen when people walked away, I don't really know the answer to that because you didn't give me enough info, but there's a good possibility that people either yelled or threw or whatever reacted to him. And I don't know his background. Maybe people reacted or overreacted to him when they walked away or yelled or screamed and therefore causing that reaction. Anyway, I hope that helps you out. Some good basic training can make all the difference in the world in terms of resolving that issue. Great call, by the way, from Eleanor in Altoona. It's like just saying Altoona, Pennsylvania. So here's the deal. You just heard me get to a couple of calls. You heard me get to an email. This is what this show's all about. This is why this show's been on for almost 50 years. These are the questions people have that it's hard to get the answer. This is my background, you know, all the years studying in Europe, working with different dogs from police departments and military, foreign governments, and rescue and humane organizations all across the country. It gives me the input or the benefit of having worked with so many to say, okay, well, this may be the issue. Let's go this way, or this may be the issue. Let's go that way. In this case, just a matter of counter conditioning and letting the dog realize that when people walk away, something very positive is going to happen. Again, if you want to email me a question, you can do it 24 hours, 7 days a week. Just go to my website, thepetshow.com. 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
24: President Trump is attending today's World Cup final in New Jersey.
25: Capping off a World Cup that has set attendance and viewership records, President Trump will have a seat at the tournament's final in New Jersey between Argentina and Spain.
26: He came to me with this crazy idea. I said, are you crazy? We're not a soccer country. It turned out we were a soccer country, and I think it's going to remain.
25: President Trump has forged a close relationship with FIFA President Gianni Infantino. The FIFA chief awarded the president a newly created FIFA Peace Prize at a World Cup event last year. The president has attended other high-profile sporting events since returning to office, including the Super Bowl and an NBA Finals game. Jared Halpern, Fox News.
24: The mayor of New York City is considering arrest of Israel's prime minister.
27: New York City Mayor Zoran Mamdani says his legal team is reviewing whether the city could arrest Israeli Prime Minister Benjamin Netanyahu if he visits for the UN General Assembly in September. Mamdani claims that Netanyahu should be charged by the International Criminal Court with war crimes. Israel rejects the allegations.

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1: Air quality alert still remains in effect for northern Michigan with patchy smoke today. Sunny skies, high of 78. Tonight will be a low of 61 with mostly clear skies. Tomorrow we'll see another day of patchy smoke and air quality alert with mostly sunny skies and chances of afternoon showers and thunderstorms. High of 81 and a low of 64. Your weather on Triple Talk WMKT.
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7: Thanks for having
6: me. You're becoming an old hand at this, you know.
7: Feels like it.
6: Yeah, you are, without a doubt. And Mark Worsman. Mark, welcome back. Glad to have you back. This is your second time in studio.
7: That's right. Thank you. Yeah. Glad to be here.
6: So both these gentlemen are from Brokers Block. Stephen is CEO, and he's the founder of the group. You know, this is interesting because sometimes we do

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3: 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To a small fishing village in Africa. To the hopes of a boy. To his dreams of playing soccer. To the hands of a surgeon. The long recovery. Until one day. The joy of finally being part of the team. Where does your generosity go? Wherever Mercy does.
4: News. I'm Deborah Valentine. An Iranian drone and missile attack on a base in Jordan leaves two U.S. troops dead, one missing, and four hurt. Fox's Chanley Painter says CENTCOM vows to swiftly punish Iran for the deaths.
5: The escalation in U.S. action is in response to continued Iranian attacks on ships in the Strait of Hormuz. Iran has been striking back by targeting Jordan, Iraq, and Arab Gulf states.
4: The State Department is warning Americans, especially those in the Middle East, to exercise increased caution. Fox Weather's Haley Meyer says forecasters are tracking a storm system forming in the Gulf off the coast of Tampa.
6: This is dubbed as Invest 91L, given a medium chance of development within the next few days. Best window would be on Tuesday for this to become a tropical depression or a tropical storm.
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8: Air quality alert still remains in effect for northern Michigan with patchy smoke today. Sunny skies, high of 78. Tonight will be a low of 61 with mostly clear skies. Tomorrow we'll see another day of patchy smoke and air quality alert with mostly sunny skies and chances of afternoon showers and thunderstorms. High of 81 and a low of 64. Your weather on Triple Talk, WMKT.

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0: 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I'm Angelo Bavaro, and this is Fox News.
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2: Air quality alert still remains in effect for northern Michigan with patchy smoke today. Sunny skies, high of 78. Tonight will be a low of 61 with mostly clear skies. Tomorrow we'll see another day of patchy smoke and air quality alert with mostly sunny skies and chances of afternoon showers and thunderstorms. High of 81 and a low of 64. Your weather on Triple Talk, WMKT.
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4: 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They want us to fail militarily. It's a very sick group of people. Marxists, Islamists, giving aid and comfort to the enemy.
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0: But it was done because of actually some people within the company who were kind of working against me. I didn't realize at the moment, because you have to, when you run a company, you have to do it through trust. You have to trust your people completely. And when you do that, it gives them the ability to take advantage of you. And so I had to fight through that. That was a tough time for me.
1: Wow. Sounds like a massive lesson for you, Scott. 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

0: This is your host, Jill Guerin, and let's learn from my student and young adult co-hosts from TechCore2, including what natural talents and gifts they've learned that they might have in common with our very successful CEOs and how they can use their gifts to propel their very own careers. Elijah, starting with you, what did you get out of this conversation with Scott? Was this a waste of your time?
1: No, this is not a waste of my time. I think what I got from this is that you should keep working and finding new interests to help you grow.
0: And what interests do you have, Elijah? What are you interested in doing with in the future?
1: Well, I'm interested in doing sports. Right now I'm doing fencing and boxing, but I hope to maybe try and do basketball.
0: Very cool. I'm going to say fencing and boxing, I think, are very unique sports. It's not the normal soccer or basketball that you hear. What do you like about fencing and boxing, Elijah?
1: I think what I

0: like about both of those is that you have to like use like your full power and try to win. But even if you don't win, you can always still improve and be nice to your enemies, well, and be nice to your
1: Wow.
0: opponents.
1: Wow, I love that. So you're always working hard, trying your best, but you're still improving in every match. Scott, what can someone with those personalities do at Vulcan Spring? What do you see in Elijah?
2: Well, there's something that's odd, interesting to me about this. Not odd. You have two sports that you're doing now that is pretty much you against the world or against your opponent, and yet you want to try basketball, which puts you on a team to go against the opponent. How do you? What's the feel for you on that? How does that connect with you?
0: Well, it's just that I like some effort put, well, I like to share some of my effort with other people as well, even though I like do single sports.
2: Yeah. Well, I think as to see how that fits in with Vulcan, of course, we work as a team. We try and do everything together. We try and work together and we come up with solutions together. However, there's always that room for that person that's got, just the drive to work by themselves and come up with a solution and come up with different ways to get things done, which is exactly where you are. Comes in more on the engineering side and the customer service side of things here, which is a fit for all those that you do.
1: Yeah, that's great. Thank you, Elijah. Hawa, over to you. What did you enjoy about this conversation with Scott?
3: What I enjoyed was hearing his life story and how he managed to become the president of Vulcan Springs. I really enjoyed the background about how he had to constantly work ever since he was young. I don't really hear stories like that.
1: Yeah, definitely. And I feel like you hear stories of people just being handed businesses, and that's not how it is. You need to work hard in life. How about what do you like to do in your free time? What are your interests?
3: I like what I like to do in my free time. I like to be by myself. I like drawing, but if it's other than that, I like to play games or just do anything related to STEM.
1: Okay, so STEM is your interest. Scott, help me out here. What do you think Hala could do at Vulcan Spring or with her interests?
2: STEM is the world. That's what the world needs. They're the people that are going to save the world. Engineers, designers, et cetera, are going to do that. What I love about it is though you like doing drawing. You said you like to be by yourself a little bit, but you're doing things and playing games that are working with your brain and making you think differently. And so creates this well-rounded person where on one hand you want to do the engineering side and the science and the math but internally you like to do the drawing and such like that. While it's not exactly the same, you've got a creative side and an engineering side burning inside. So they're going both ways for you. Such a different fit for people. Most people can do one or the other, and you've got both going. So you fit into just a lot of different places, and that's the problem in that is where you fit is going to be unique to most companies, and people have to understand your talents and what's great about you to make sure that you're used properly.
1: Sounds like Hawa has a lot of skills and talents that could take her in different places.
2: Yeah.
1: Mamadou, over to you. What did you get out of this conversation with Scott? Was it a waste of your time?
4: No, actually, it wasn't. I like that I learned how to build a strong team that can run a company without you needing to manage everything.
1: Yeah, that's great. Mamadou, a different question for you. How have you changed since middle school?
4: I got more mature, and I also learned how the world, like the real world, is different as me getting older. I also got
1: Yeah.
4: responsibilities.
1: New responsibilities. So you said you've matured. And in what way have you matured? Are you taking things more seriously? Do you have more responsibilities? What's going on there?
4: I'm taking things a lot more seriously because when I was younger, I used to think that life is just butterflies and sunshine, but now it's not, it's actually not that.
1: Scott, I saw you have a big smile when he said that. What are you thinking?
2: I was busy working and you were chasing butterflies and stuff. I think I would have switched places with you in a heartbeat. So, I'm not so sure that you had it wrong. You're right on track. You know, as we get older, we find different ways.

0: I want everybody to sign up for it.
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6: News. I'm Deborah Valentine. An Iranian drone and missile attack on a base in Jordan leaves two U.S. troops dead, one missing, and four hurt. Fox's Chanley Painter says CENTCOM vows to swiftly punish Iran for the deaths.
7: The escalation in U.S. action is in response to continued Iranian attacks on ships in the Strait of Hormuz. Iran has been striking back by targeting Jordan, Iraq, and Arab Gulf states.
6: The State Department is warning Americans, especially those in the Middle East, to exercise increased caution. Fox Weather's Haley Meyer says forecasters are tracking a storm system forming in the Gulf off the coast of Tampa.
8: This is dubbed as Invest 91L, given a medium chance of development within the next few days. Best window would be on Tuesday for this to become a tropical depression or a tropical storm.
6: For additional updates, go to foxweather.com. 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
10: Air quality alert still remains in effect for northern Michigan with patchy smoke today. Sunny skies, high of 78. Tonight will be a low of 61 with mostly clear skies. Tomorrow we'll see another day of patchy smoke and air quality alert with mostly sunny skies and chances of afternoon showers and thunderstorms. High of 81 and a low of 64. Your weather on Triple Talk, WMKT.
11: To realworldleaders.org. I'm your host, Jill Guerin. We just got to know our co-host from TechCore 2 with Scott Rankin, and now we will have our co-hosts from HopeWorks help us interview Jonathan Evans, the president and CEO of BNA. Jonathan, what is BNA?
12: BNA is a federal systems contractor providing mission-critical services across all three branches of the federal government.
11: Wow. And where are you from? How many brothers and sisters do you have? And where are you in that pecking order?
12: I am from New Haven, Connecticut. I have one younger sister and I am the oldest.
11: And earlier in the green room, you said you played a lot of sports, but you really learned hard work and dedication from your father, and both your parents were teachers. Where did you learn that hard work and dedication?
12: I think from them, from an early age, whether it was schoolwork or participating in numerous sports throughout growing up, being committed, dedicated to the team and supporting whatever the team needed. I think started on the sports field, but translated into academics and schoolwork.
11: And then ages 8 to 14, outside of those sports and schoolwork, what else were you doing to stay busy?
12: Had some small jobs, helped support a neighbor's business, cutting grass and mowing lawns in the summer and shoveling snow and plowing driveways in the winter.
11: Wow. So you were busy. Some small odd jobs, plus all the sports, plus school. I want to go back to that hard work and dedication that you learned. What does that have to do with who you are now, with how you run your company?
12: I think those same principles carry throughout not only the company and the career. I think they're part of the mindset here at BNA, and we try to stay committed to our customers and providing them solutions through hard work and dedication on the programs we support.
11: It sounds like a really good team culture. Elizabeth, give me a hand here. What's your first question for Jonathan?
13: So my first question is, I feel like we've all heard this question a million times growing up, and it's, what do you want to be when you grow up? So as a kid, what was your go-to answer to that question?
12: Wanted to be a sports agent.

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0: lanes in effect for northern Michigan with patchy smoke today. Sunny skies, high of 78. Tonight will be a low of 61 with mostly clear skies. Tomorrow we'll see another day of patchy smoke and air quality alerts with mostly sunny skies and chances of afternoon showers and thunderstorms. High of 81 and a low of 64. Your weather on Triple Talk WMKT.
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4: 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I'm your host, as always, Mark Angelides. And we're joined by Liberty Nation's Economics Affairs Editor, Mr. Andrew Moran. Thanks for being here, Andrew.
5: Thank you for having me.
4: So, Andrew, you and I have discussed before, we've discussed the Trump accounts for the kids' savings accounts and what that, when fully maximized, could provide to a young'un. And I think we're both broadly in favor of such a thing, right? Setting people up. Now, Trump's been, he's sort of hinted a couple of times about the Australian system for retirement things. And I read somewhere that no matter what he comes up with, it's going to have his name on it, like Trump retirement accounts or something. But can you briefly run us through what that is? And then we'll start picking it apart and seeing if it's good, if it's bad, what the problems are.
5: Yeah, so he wants to fire up a shrimp on the Barbie.
4: Oh, yes.
5: Retirement. But yeah, if we're Trump...
4: And try his kangaroo down sport. Yes, yeah.
5: But with Trump, every time he teases something or he makes a passive remark about it, that, you know, that's going to be his next big thing. Sure. So, you know, with the Trump accounts, I mean, he teased that, you know, regularly before its passage in the One Big Beautiful Bill. But anyway, so with this Australian tax thing, it's vastly different from Social Security. Mm. Yes, you still pay a 12% payroll tax. You know, you still have the government, you know, taking your money. But the way it's distributed is quite different. So under the U.S. system, government takes 12% from your paycheck. They put it into this general Social Security fund. And, you know, it's eventually running out of money. But with the Australian system, it's you get 12% tax, but instead you have a essentially, like Al Gore said in 2000, you have that lockbox. Yeah. You know, you have a personal account, and instead of just sitting there, it's actually actively invested in the stock market, stocks, bonds, property, whatever the case. So it's a lot more sustainable and durable pension system coming from, surprisingly, Australia than the current outdated model of Social Security.
4: Well, I think without going too deep into the tragic cold ninth circle of the depths of hell of what the Social Security currently is, because obviously we all know that's what, when does the funding run out on that? When do people start having to take reductions? Is it 2030?
5: Around 2030. You have that 18 to 20% benefit cut by at least 2031.
4: Right. So with this, essentially it would be hedging against that. So even if it started, let's say, for example, something happens getting it on paper, getting it through Congress within the next, what would we say? We're in July now. It's got to be like 4 months, right? Because after that, who knows what's going to happen in the midterms. So if something gets on paper, gets put through, gets into place beforehand. So how is that going to work in reality? So it'll be people start shifting over to it. It will be an opt-in for this kind of account rather than a regular Social Security just gets taken. You get an opt-in for I want my money taken. Well,

0: quo. You're going to keep it. And then over time, within, you know, a couple of generations, you transition and you can opt out of Social Security and you would choose an Australian system. And, you know, frankly, that would be the superior system because Social Security, it's, I mean, just a worker to beneficiary ratio is something like 1.7, maybe 2.1. And that in itself is completely unsustainable. And so, you know, Social Security needs an overhaul. You know, whether it's raising retirement age, whether it's means testing, that's another big thing. Sure. But no matter what reforms you make to Social Security, there will always be opposition and fear that, oh, this is the beginning of the end. And you want to throw, as in the 2012 presidential election showed, you want to throw Granny off of the cliff in her wheelchair. Yeah. So nobody is going to be actively saying, oh, let's change the system. They'll say, okay, let's complement it. And even that's going to have pushback.
1: Yeah, but you know, in the words of the words of Barack Obama, you'll be able to keep your old Social Security system, sure, if you want to, I suppose. But yeah, I guess the idea would be if this came through. I know there's a lot of speculation here, of course, but it does seem to me that one of the most pressing issues, political issues and fiscal issues, is the Social Security bomb. And I don't want to sound like Paul Ehrlich here on this, but the Social Security bomb, it is coming. It is coming, and it is going to end up with, well, one of two things, right? Either a massive, and it really depends on who's in power, I guess, not necessarily by party, let's be clear, but who's in power. It'll either be a massive tax grab, a tax hike that will have to be, needs must all, like, permanent, right, to keep funding Social Security, or there'll have to be the reduction in benefits payout. So as you say, you could tweak the edges of it, and, you know, means test things, expand the retirement age, which I'm sure will be the least popular thing that you could ever imagine. But yeah, what they'd have to do is start phasing it in. So, okay, it's open for people to use, allow them to top up into it as well. If it's showing a good return, that's got to be a way to do it. Because I think people don't think about their retirement enough. So, you know, I think that's probably one of the, I mean, do you have data on how people?
0: There's various surveys that show the bank rate, for example, you know, over the last couple of years, it shows that more people feel that inflation has burdened them, the problem of not saving enough for retirement. Or another survey I saw showed that more Americans feel that they're fall behind in their retirement goals. Other surveys show that many Americans have zero retirement savings at all. So obviously the system is broken. But one thing is inflation. Inflation has eaten away at people's earnings. I mean, just go by that 2% model, which the Federal Reserve has not hit in many years. That 2% model, you compound that over time. The government is taking away 30 years away of your life, of your working life, just through inflation. Yeah. So it's very hard to keep up with retirement, and the whole Social Security fund doesn't do a good job of that. And another thing too is the budget itself. I mean, when interest costs alone take about a quarter of all tax revenue, and then the other money is spent. You keep on
1: that's without spending. Actually paying down debts. We should point out. It's just interest payment on the debt.
0: A comical thing you see on X&J's is that America's spending money on bombs, not healthcare. But no, yes, the defense budget is about what, $700 billion. Okay. You have the government spending on Social Security, Medicare, Medicaid, health. 60% of the budget is dedicated to these things, and that is the problem, because there's just money being thrown at it constantly without any significant changes whatsoever.
1: We're going to continue this conversation after this short break. Don't go anywhere.
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1: Absolutely. 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
0: Andrew back on Liberty Nation Radio. I remain your host, Mark Angelides. We're continuing our conversation with Andrew Moran. Andrew, earlier we were talking about the potential Trump savings retirement account as a, I guess, as a complement to Social Security, because that's, you know, I mean, that's going the way of the dodo, really, in terms of being able to pay out. And one of the things you mentioned towards the end of that last segment was about how inf-

0: inflation is just killing people's retirement plans. And so it kind of got me thinking, of course, inflation also kills, Social Security, right? It's just an evil towards it. And so I guess with the proposed potential, I guess we'd call them Trump retirement accounts, a bit more based on the Australian system, that they'd have to be a very solid stock market and property market going in, which gives an encouragement for really boosting the economy. And what I kind of want to talk about here was the two tracks on how to deal with America's financial problems. The first one is paying off the debt. He says like 25% of all spending goes just to service the interest, right? That's without cutting down the debt. So that's one way. If that could go, you've got an extra 25% in your in your pocket if you could just get rid of that, or even just reduce some of the actual principal to reduce the amount that you're servicing it with. And the other one is to, and this is something that I find absolutely fascinating. It seems possible that you could accelerate the economy to a point where it actually doesn't matter that you're still paying this interest on debt, right? And that I think is that's Trump's pitch to voters. And it's kind of unlikely, right? Because economies go up and down. But I don't know. It seems to me long term is actually probably the best way to do it, isn't it? Or the most realistic way to do it.
1: All right, but the thing is it's never going to happen. You're never going to pay off this $40 trillion national debt. The only thing you could possibly do is inflate your way out of the mess, tax Americans to oblivion, or just admit default. But then that would dramatically raise your interest payments, and it would be a doom loop. So that's never going to happen. Now, the other factor is too is that. The labor force participation rate, excluding the pandemic, is at its lowest since the 1970s. You're having a lower immigration level because of immigration policy reforms. Whether that's good or not, I'll leave it up to the immigration economists and policymakers. Another factor too is the what was the second point you made? Sorry.
0: You can grow the economy
1: Yeah,
0: to
1: grow the economy.
0: really make a difference.
1: Yes. So President Trump, during the 2024 election, he kept saying, okay, we're going to grow our way out of the economy. Don't touch Social Security. It's going to be handled. Now, Treasury Secretary Scott Bessent, he has his 3-3-3 plan. One of those threes is bring the deficit to GDP ratio to around 3%. Currently, it's at 5.7%. But there's other ratio you have to consider too. And that's what, to your previous point, the interest to deficit ratio or interest to debt ratios. Those are also the highest since the 1960s and 1970s. These are not sustainable. And with interest rates, they're not coming down. No matter how much the people want Kevin Warsh to reduce the federal benchmark policy rate, it's not going to happen. You keep looking at the 10-year treasury note or the 30-year treasury note, and they keep going up. Even during times of crisis, when you think, okay, people are going to dive into a safe haven asset like the US treasury security, it's still not coming down. Now the 10 years at 4.5, 30 years at 5, that's screaming that investors are worried about America's fiscal picture heading deep into the future.
0: So it's a rosy outlook, is what you're saying. I'm sure.
1: I mean, you can grow the economy. I mean, you can grow the
0: Sure.
1: economy as much as you want, but it's still not going to remove the fact of how much you have to spend on healthcare. I hate to say it though. This is the part I hate to say is that when baby boomers die and they account for a large share of the mandatory spending and the healthcare spending, and you have Gen Xers and millennials and perhaps Gen Zers not having kids, then perhaps your mandatory spending will come down. But that is in itself such a myopic and morose outlook that I hate to say it, but I think that's the
0: Sure.
1: only long-term solution you're going to have in the next 40, 50 years.
0: It's, you know what, I'm reminded, I hate to shift countries here. I'm not really shifting topics here, but it reminds me of the war in Ukraine. So what you've seen is everybody, they started conscripting people, everybody went to the front lines, and then they thought, oh, we need to change the conscription age, right? We need to lower it. And so they lowered it. And I believe they're still talking about lowering it again. And I'm thinking, it just occurs to me, what are you fighting for? If you've killed off all your people, what are you even fighting for? What's there going to be? You're going to

0: You know, I'm sure the EU will say, hey, let's just bring in a load of people from Africa for the new Ukrainians, right?
1: Okay, all right. So I had this exact conversation with a neighbor of mine. He's from Ukraine, and he showed me in this small town in Ukraine, the military's coming in, and they're lining up all these young Ukrainians. And I start talking about, you look at the demographics currently that's going on in Ukraine, and you have a high population of retirees and seniors, but the lower you go down the age demographics, it's just the population number keeps shrinking and shrinking and shrinking. Yeah. And apparently, I've looked into this, but the Ukrainian government is looking at that very solution of bringing in foreigners, particularly from South Asia and Northern Africa, to replenish the population, which is insane. Because because your question of, okay, then what are you fighting for, yeah, is so paramount then.
0: Yeah, I mean, land is something, right? But land is just land without people who are connected to the land. And so, yeah, the only solution for America's debt is the old generations die off and then the younger generations die out. That's a terrible idea. Yeah. You know, it would have solved the debt? Probably not even, because because what are you going to do? Tax them at 200%? You know, to make up for the shortfall?
1: Well, if it's all right, man, Danny in power, then clap.
0: Well, we'll be talking about his socialist economic miracle later in the show. And believe me, listeners, you want to stick around for that. It's quite something. But yeah, see, you have the situation. It seems completely unfixable, right? And the only realistic way of doing it is by everybody essentially dying out, fixing it, right? Because you won't be spending as much. What can really be done about, if not managing the actual debt, managing the negative effects of debt?
1: Well, I mean, it's the very simple solution is to cut spending dramatically. I mean, just even if I think I think it's Rand Paul. He produced that penny plan. If you cut every single department and agency's budget by, you know, a few cents for every new dollar of spending, you can balance a budget within 5 to 7 years. That itself is such a controversial view for whatever reason in Washington. Yeah. So many members on both sides of the aisle, and I won't say a specific gentleman's name, you know, to respect his what recently happened, but he was apoplectic in itself by having a balanced budget amendment. So everyone talks about being fiscally conservative, you know, being stewards of tax money and, you know, reining in all this waste. But by the end of the day, nothing ever changes. You're still going to have $7 trillion budget. It's going to be $10 trillion over the next, 10 to 15 years, according to the CBO. And so you talk about fixes. There are fixes available, but nobody employs them because they fear for the every two-year election cycle.
0: Yeah, it's the idea that both parties would get together, say, look, we need to settle down. We need to figure out exactly how to get a balanced budget. We need to figure out how to actually start getting rid of this debt so we can free up people for the future. I think, Andrew, that you're more likely to get support on Capitol Hill for your initial suggestion that we let the older people die off and let the younger people die out than for, you know, taking a few pennies off the budgets here and there. We're going to be back. I think you get more support for that on Capitol Hill than the other. Andrew, we'll be back with you after this short break. Don't go anywhere.
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1: Fox News, I'm Deborah Valentine. An Iranian drone and missile attack on a base in Jordan leaves 2 U.S. troops dead, 1 missing, and 4 hurt. Fox's Chanley Painter says CENTCOM vows to swiftly punish Iran for the deaths.
2: The escalation in U.S. action is in response to continued Iranian attacks on ships in the Strait of Hormuz. Iran has been striking back by targeting Jordan, Iraq, and Arab Gulf states.
1: The State Department is warning Americans, especially those in the Middle East, to exercise increased caution. Fox Weather's Haley Meyer says forecasters are tracking a storm system forming in the Gulf off the coast of Tampa.
3: This is dubbed as Invest 91L, given a medium chance of development within the next few days. Best window would be on Tuesday for this to become a tropical depression or a tropical storm.
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4: Triple Talk, WMKT weather forecast.
5: Air quality alert still remains in effect for northern Michigan with patchy smoke today. Sunny skies, high of 78. Tonight will be a low of 61 with mostly clear skies. Tomorrow we'll see another day of patchy smoke and air quality alert with mostly sunny skies and chances of afternoon showers and thunderstorms. High of 81 and a low of 64. Your weather on Triple Talk, WMKT.
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7: 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I remain your host, Mark Angelides. I'm continuing our long-form conversation with Liberty Nation economics editor, Mr. Andrew Moran. Now, Andrew, thanks for sticking around. I'm so looking forward to this segment because we get to speak about one of my favorite economic minds of the century, perhaps even the millennia, perhaps even since time began, Zohran Mamdani, mayor of New York City. I tell you what, he must be correct because nobody could make up what he's making up, so he must be correct in his economic prognostications. Andrew, I'm going to play a short clip for us. Please have a watch. And then come back and let me know what you think.
8: Throughout this process, I have been reminded of the words of the Austrian economist, Friedrich Hayek. If socialists understood economics, they wouldn't be socialists. If these past months have shown us anything, it is that socialists not only understand economics just as well as the capitalists who came before, but that we can solve their years of mismanagement through an embrace of our principles. There is nothing fiscally responsible about balancing the budget on the backs of working people.
7: What do you mean? Oh, get those sighs out. Release the sighs. Andrew, as an economist yourself, tell me, is Mayor Mamdani in the right here?
9: I mean, absolutely not. I mean, is this speech he made about that his so-called balanced budget from earlier?
7: Yeah, well,
9: wasn't even a balanced budget. Yeah.
7: Let's jump into that first. Yes. Before we dissect everything he tried to say about Hayek et al., let's dive into the balanced budget of Zohran Mamdani's New York. If anybody doesn't know this, I'm going to provide a spoiler. Following his way of balancing the budget, I bet you I could balance anybody's and any country's budget in, what do you think, Andrew, 20 minutes? 20 minutes, I could do that? By following his methodology. Now, Andrew, would you care to tell us what Mayor Zohan's methodology actually was?
9: All he did was broker a $12 billion bailout from the New York State Legislature and Kathy Hochul. That's all he did. He didn't do anything. He didn't do his beautiful, tax the billionaires. He didn't give away free buses. He didn't do anything. So I don't know what he's talking about, how socialists are great economic managers, but he didn't do anything.
7: Well, I mean, that's how they manage. It's like take other people's money to solve the problems that you've created, right?
9: Yes. But of course, then you have that Margaret Thatcher quote at the end after 4 years.

0: But yeah, you have that when there's, you know, nothing left, the money, yada yada yada yada. You don't want to risk.
1: I love it when Andrew completely butchers quotes on this show. It's a, I'm gonna get Frank Darrow, our video editor extraordinaire, to do a supercut of Andrew butchering quotes. Yes, socialism is good until you run out of other people's money. I think is the one that.
0: But Frank said yada yada yada. You know,
1: yada yada doesn't count unless you're an epic Seinfeld fan, Andrew, which I know you are. So, Zora Mandani, balance the $12 billion budget deficit by being given $12 billion by a political ally in the form of Kathy Hochul. I mean, let's be clear, that's not a sustainable way to run your city.
0: Is it? Funny, I mean, that's in line with the typical champagne socialists, you know, or the, as I said recently in an article on liberation.com, are the theater kids. You have all these, you know, rich politicians and they advocate for all these social welfare systems. And they want more socialism. They want, you know, free education. But what are they doing, though? How do they fund this? By getting money from the people who are productive members of society, yep. You know, the billionaires and these wealthy corporations. So it's just, it's typical. It's in line with the style of these kids these days.
1: These Keynesian kids.
0: Yes.
1: These Keynesian kids. Let's get back to his speech. So that's how he balanced the budget, by getting a bailout from Albany, basically. Refer to my earlier point that I could balance anybody's budget if somebody were just willing to give me $12 billion. Call me for more tax advice. My fees are very reasonable. We've got this situation where he's saying that the capitalist economists of the past are wrong, right? Would you like to repeat the quote of Friedrich Hayek for us, just to test your quoting knowledge here and to add more fodder to my supercuts?
0: Yeah, so if socialists understood economics, they wouldn't be socialists. You know, when I read that.
1: Oh, you've ruined it for me by doing it right. Okay.
0: But you know, when you hear that quote, though, yeah, I think of another one. I think there's this great essay. I quote it a lot. It's from
1: it goes yada yada yada, right?
0: He wrote it in 1920. It's called the Economic Calculation in the Socialist Commonwealth, and he pretty much dismantled socialism, despite even socialism becoming more prevalent in the decades to follow. And the whole premise behind that essay was simple: is that prices dictate society. Prices can send more signals to the economy than some, you know, central planners in the head office. And you see that day in and day out. You know, my kids this weekend, for whatever reason, they're watching a Mr. Rogers episode, and they're watching Mr. Rogers about crayons. And Mr. Rogers, Fred Rogers, kept going on and on about how they made the crayons, where they got the supply, where, how they transported it, how the people built it, all this stuff. And it's similar to the Milton Friedman.
1: Adam Smith and the pencils?
0: That's similar. Yeah, that was. I was going to say it's similar to the Milton Friedman eye pencil thing, where he talks about what it takes to build a pencil.
1: Right.
0: And there's no way socialists could ever reproduce that type of production for as simple as a pencil or as simple as a crayon. And that's the beautiful thing about free markets and prices, is that it's a decentralized system giving you such enormous knowledge about absolutely everything. Input costs, you know, labor, imports, exports. It gives you all this information, you know, consumer demand of something. You know, it's remarkable. And there's no way that, especially on an economy of this scale, you know, whether in the United States or collectively around the world, there's no way socialists could ever replicate that or get it right.
1: Well, that's actually A, what we've witnessed, and B, what we understand, right? Because the people who are against free markets, they are for central planning by and large. And that data that you get from a free market, you know, prices being set by itself, you don't get that data. So essentially you're flying blind when you're central planning, which is why everything kind of goes bad. And at the same time, it's why we see what we've seen throughout history in socialist and communist countries, where you end up with, well, of course, famines we know all too well about, but the utter mismanagement of the countries. People don't have food, they don't have the things that they need, because it's all coming from central planning rather than let markets dictate and provide that information, which I think is the key thing, right? Because if you're setting prices on things, you have no idea really what its natural place is in the order of prices and costing and value. I think value is the most important aspect there.

0: what they're doing is these central planners, and Mamdani's doing this himself now. He's cutting off the way of seeing what actually works, the information. He's blinding himself to actual data that could help his city and his constituents, because he's obsessed with the central planning mantra, or the warmth of collectivism, as he calls it.
1: I'll be fair to Mamdani, is that he's been in power for only a few months, and he hasn't really implemented, all these things that he promised that he would by now. The only thing I could say is that he's really focused on landlords and rent control and clamping down on those rent control apartments. But the problem with rent control, I mean, if there's one uniform opinion that economists have, is that rent controls are horrific policies, and it does the exact opposite of what it's intended. But even rent control too, I mean, a lot of these apartment complexes in New York are dilapidated. If you keep rent controls or implement rent controls, then there's no incentive for these property owners to maintain the building, to make improvements, or whatever the case, because the cost of maintaining these units, now inflation has decimated their budgets and how much it costs to keep up with these units. But I'll say one thing too about socialism is that Milton Friedman, he had a great comment by saying, the problem with government is you're spending somebody else's money on somebody else. And that is another hallmark of modern day socialism and a lot of government programs. Healthcare is a fantastic example of this. You're always spending somebody else's money on somebody else. And you see this in the numbers too, where everything just goes up dramatically. When the government's involved in something, costs go up. Education, healthcare, whatever the case. On the other hand, if you look at market oriented products, television, smartphone, those prices are deflationary. It is remarkable what happens. There's a great chart actually recently shared, I think, by Elon Musk. It's a chart made by Mark Perry. He's the economist of the American Enterprise Institute, and he has a regular chart that updates these numbers, and it's a K-shape. You have government programs going up, market products going down. So it also connects with the conversation of prices.
0: Absolutely right. We're going to be back talking dysfunction in government with Andrew Moran after this short break. Don't go anywhere.
2: 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Dr. Martin Luther King Jr. dreamed of a nation where his children would be judged not by the color of their skin, but by the content of their character. 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America is strongest when united, not divided. 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Restoring Truth, Correcting Bias in Education, One Story at a Time. A series brought to you by the Leadership Institute and Radio America.
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8: 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I remain Mark Angelides. We're continuing our chat with Liberty Nation's Economics Affairs Editor, Andrew Moran. So, Andrew, much as I enjoyed our rant on socialism and Zora Mamdani in the last section, which was great fun, if you haven't heard it, go check it out. I want to move more to dysfunction writ large across Washington, D.C. and Congress. And there's something specific I want to talk about, and that's the Save America Act, which is a bill that, for those who don't know, it's a bill that would implement ID requirements when casting a ballot and identification provided when registering to vote. Now, it seems to me that there's no saving the Save Act, Andrew. The House passed a version of it. The Senate says it doesn't have the votes. And with the Mitch McConnell being in hospital in the recent passing of Lindsey Graham, the Senate certainly doesn't have the votes. But even before that, John Thune was saying we don't have the votes to pass this because it would require 60 votes unless Congress kind of grew a spine and decided to nuke the filibuster for this, which, let's be clear, as soon as Democrats get control of the Senate, they're going to do it. They said they would. Hakeem Jeffries said he would. Chuck Schumer said he would. Now, my question to you, Andrew, is, and it's not about the minutiae of policy, but why is it when there's an issue of voting ID, voter ID, that is literally an 80-20 issue? And, you know, we call a lot of things 80-20 issues, and so few of them actually are. This is an 80-20 issue by every metric, and that includes, I think it's up to like 73% of Democrats, 91% of Republicans, the vast majority of independents. They all want it. And yet it appears that it's dead in the water. Why do you think that
9: is? It's like reforming the Fed. That's an 80-20 issue. I hear people talk about all the time.
8: Sure. No, you hear people talk about it all the time because you only speak to other economists.
9: In my head. But anyway, so I think to your point, I mean, perhaps it's just a simplistic way of viewing it. Perhaps it's just because President Trump's

0: supports it, so that's why they have to oppose it. Another thing too is that, you know, perhaps they realize a certain side of the aisle knows they can benefit from not having voter ID at the ballot box. Another could be that, you know, they really believe what they're saying, that some voters are just too stupid to get ID because they don't know what a Xerox is. They don't know what a computer is, and they don't have access to a Xerox. And I think the registration's too complex, somebody said. And those are all actual quotes from certain politicians.
1: Yes.
0: The last couple of years. Three things that could answer your question.
1: It's funny though, isn't it? We constantly hear from Democrats that, you know, Democrat voters are far more educated than Republican voters. It's a mantra almost, right? And of course, you always see it because I break down all the polls. I go through the crosstabs and everything. I love it. I love that data. But, you know, you see people with a bachelor's degree or higher tend to lean towards the Democrat side or to the left. But, you know, according to the Democrat leadership in Congress, you know, no. Our people who vote for us are too stupid to get an ID and fill out a form. Which is it? Which is it, Mr. Schumer? Which is it, Mr. Jeffries? You know, are they the smarter voters, or are they too stupid to figure out how to get an ID to think? So
0: what's funny though is that a lot of these mainstream Democrats, they always point to, you know, oh, let's be more like Denmark, or let's be more like any of the Scandinavian countries, or hey, Canada's a good model, and yet they all have voter ID laws. If I voted in the last election, you need to bring some form of ID to prove who you are, and you get a voter ID card, and if you don't have an ID, you can bring a hydro bill, your cable bill, all these things just to prove who you are.
1: Yeah. Yeah, it's the same in the UK. Funnily enough, there was a big hoo-ha because voter ID only came in fairly recently in this country. And so there was a big hoo-ha beforehand about how it would disenfranchise people. And that didn't happen at all. So to register to vote, you get something sent to your house that you've got to fill out and send back, providing all the information. Then you've got to turn up on the day. Unless it's some weird exemption, not weird exemption, but, you know, there's some exemption for that. With your ID, a photo ID, I might add. And then they've got your name and they say, right, which one's your address? And you say, I'm this person, or you're your name. And they check on the list and say, okay, can I see your ID, please? And so they've already got a list of who's eligible to vote in that district. And then they've got to match your ID to it. And then they give you a ballot. And it's very, very easy. It didn't suppress voter turnout in any way. So yes, back to your three reasons of why this isn't passing in Congress. Now,
0: if I may make a quick point though, is that I think Georgia, they recently passed, they strengthened voter ID laws, and the idea was, oh, they're going to bring down, voting participation. But actually in the last election, it went up. Actually gone up in the state of Georgia, not down, contradicting those claims.
1: Yeah, well, that's because people think their votes matter, right? If you've got stringent voting requirements, your vote can actually matter. Now, I've talked about the canards of widespread voter fraud before, and how that using the term, there's no evidence of widespread. I've talked about this before, so I won't rehash. But even if it's not widespread, if it's targeted voter fraud or even voting mistakes, just last week, a guy's got 70, he was arrested and charged, I think found guilty. He's got 70 plus ballots posted, just one guy. Mm-hmm. But if people think that the election has irregularities, if they think that there are fraudulent votes being cast, which there are, you know, it's not a conspiracy. They just are. Are they many? Maybe not, but they are happening. But you think, well, if there are some that we're finding out about and people are getting prosecuted for it, there've got to be more, right? Mm-hmm. That aren't getting found out. It's not like every person who's ever committed a crime in America is behind bars, right? Mm-hmm. And so it adds to the feeling that my vote probably doesn't count. And so it creates a voter apathy.

0: which is why voter turnout actually goes up when people have faith in the elections. And for that reason alone, you'd think maybe people in Congress would start saying, well, you know what? We want people to have faith in the elections. Let's do it. But no. So to address your points from earlier, I think part of that is clearly there's some element of the pork here as well. And I would put the blame for that on the Republican side. If it had like a very, very simple bill that requires this and this, either A, it would make it very hard for Democrats to try and argue against passing it. It'd be kind of embarrassing. So there's no pork in this. It just does this, right?
1: But that's the trick, though, in Washington. That is the one trick. If you have a bill that, you know, isolates certain topics, that would be beneficial. But if you have a massive bill, that, an omnibus that let's say, for example, there's a bill here that does what you want by saying, oh, let's strengthen voter ID laws. But then there's another provision that says, oh, you know, we want to, you know, poison the water, whatever the case.
0: Yeah.
1: And then you vote for it and say, oh, if this person wanted to poison the water. That's how, so they play this game in Washington, both sides of the aisle play this game where, you know, if you vote, the One Big Beautiful Bill is a good example of that. It had a couple of good things like the Trump accounts, for example, or the tax cuts, but it had other provisions inside that other people may not view. But if you voted against it, the Republicans say, oh, well, you don't want to help, you know, children born between 2025 and 2028 get, you know, $1,000. So you're anti-child.
0: Mm. Yeah, it's, clean bills. You know, open votes.
1: That's how they got Thomas Massie. That's how they got him, because he was someone who always advocated for that, was to have just, you know, one issue bills. And, you know, of course, his colleagues don't like that. And, you know, he voted against, I think, One Big Beautiful Bill. And then that's how they got him saying, oh, you know, you voted all against these things.
0: Yeah, it's a dangerous, slippery game of politics. Andrew Moran, thanks so much for being with us today.
1: Thank you for having me.
0: And that's all we have time for on this week's edition of Liberty Nation Radio. I've been your host, Mark Antelides. I'd like to thank our guest, Andrew Moran. And of course, thank you, the listeners at home, for taking the time to tune in each and every week. You are appreciated. Please remember, Liberty Nation does not endorse candidates, campaigns, or legislation. And this presentation is no endorsement.
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7: The death toll climbs. I'm Angelo Bavaro, Fox News. The U.S. announcing another death of a service member in addition to the discovery of remains as it launched more airstrikes at Iran today in response to the killing of U.S. troops in Jordan.
8: There was that strike at the base in Jordan, and we reported that two service members had been killed and a third was missing. Well, remains have now been found, and steps are being taken for a positive identification. In northern Iraq, there was a team that was disposing of the explosives from the warhead in an Iranian attack drone. Something went wrong in that controlled explosion, and another U.S. service member was killed. The identities are being withheld out of respect for the families of the fallen. Iran has menaced that base in Jordan and other bases in the region with drones and missiles. Most are intercepted, but on Friday, one got through the defenses. Central Command says this eighth night of intensified strikes is intended to punish the Revolutionary Guard forces who launched the attacks that killed the U.S. service members in Jordan.
7: Fox's Mike Tobin. The Trump administration is ramping up its crackdown on migrant truck drivers by targeting schools that give out licenses.
9: DHS released photos from the ongoing investigation saying so far roughly 75 entry-level driving training

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0: This is the Watchdog on Wall Street.
3: All right. Welcome, everybody. What a week. And the funny thing is, there's some major financial news stories, in particular surrounding the Fed, that got little to no attention. I was pleasantly, and I don't want to jinx anything. I really don't, but I was thrilled with Kevin Warsh's testimony this past week. Again, I'm a dork, and I watch this stuff. I follow this stuff. Sounded like I sound here on the program. The only thing he didn't push it to my level where, you know, I believe we should have 0% inflation. He hit every single point that we go over here on the program, what inflation does to families, how it's a hidden tax. He basically did his best Eddie Murphy impersonation there from like 48 hours. Remember, he's at Torchy's, new sheriff in town. And basically, that's what he said. Basically throwing out all the Keynesian crap that they have been putting forward for years that hasn't worked. Talking about how controlling inflation is not just about interest rates and lowering interest rates. A completely different idea. I was thrilled. Also, you know, the funny thing is that this is the problem with our world today when it comes to politics, is they have these committee hearings and he's up there and both sides do it. But watching Elizabeth Warren absolutely embarrass herself because she was basically creating content for her Facebook page, but she got wrecked by Warsh. Yeah, those content creators, they drive me berserk. Thank God. My gym finally banned the tripods, the gym people there, the gym at the tripods, create content. Yeah, whatever. That's all a lot of these politicians do, and both sides do it. I get it. But anyway, neither here nor there. Had inflation numbers come out, And everybody was kind of cheering those. I was like, meh, they were less bad. Less bad than everyone expected, but still bad. And we'll go over that and we'll take a look at some of the inflation numbers and what we're paying. Again, the important numbers when it comes to inflation is always the bare necessity numbers, the stuff that we have to spend money on every single day. I'm hoping, I'm praying that this Fed gets it. And we go down a different path, a different track. And we'll get into that today on the program. But I want to start off today. I did a lot of interviews this past week, radio, television. And I people ask me, they said, why you still go on? You do these little interviews on these little stations around the country. And I'm like, yeah, so? I like it. It's fun, and I get great questions. And quite frankly, you know, you go to these different pockets of America, and you're being asked questions about a myriad of different things. You kind of get a feeling of what Americans are thinking and feeling. And I was asked about, in essence, our process, what we do, and it allowed me again to explain that the phrase financial planning. And how we have, I don't like it. I really don't. And how we've changed that to financial preparation. And I went back. I remember writing columns, again, 20 years ago, talking about financial planning reality. And I had a mentor back in the day, a guy I had a great deal of respect for. His name was Nick Murray. He was a great writer. And He was talking about what people do, what human beings.

building a legacy for generations to follow. And goals are interesting. And this is why I've kind of drifted away from the financial planning aspect and financial preparation, because your goals change. Things that you want are going to change because you're going to change. It's part of life. Trials, tribulations, character, you're going to be adding, you know, the more trials and tribulations you go through, the more character, perseverance, character that's going to come upon you. And you don't know. You don't know what direction or what door you may take. And that's what makes life interesting. And this is why we like calling it financial preparation. You're practicing good fundamentals. So whenever you're confronted with, you're able to deal with it. The conventional wisdom, you know, that is pushed on a regular basis. And today we're going to spend some time going off on many of these business networks out there that are just really poisoning things. The type of counsel that people are getting, and it's not just from the media, it's from the firms themselves. And it's interesting because, again, I get all the various different industry magazines. There's FA Mag and there's Advisor Mag, all these various different things. And they all talk about, well, this is what the industry is doing. Everybody's doing the exact same thing because it's safe for them. Because if things go wrong, well, we're all doing it. Conventional wisdom is poison. Poison. Wall Street, business press, this is something you need to learn. Okay? These people are enriched. Enriched when you are brainwashed into a culture. Culture of buy, sell, hold, trade, what sector, all of these things. You know, it's funny this past week. I don't see the banking earnings came out. Financial earnings came out, and they're killing it. Did you notice what area they better than ever before, in fact? Better than banks and investment firms did better than ever before in trading. Proprietary trading for the firms is through the roof. Why do you think that is? Well, got a lot of people out there doing dumb things with their money. They're making money off of people trading on Robinhood and all these things, thinking they understand the markets, and they're getting their clock cleaned. I explained this succinctly back in the 1990s when asked about all of the discount houses that were coming about. And I said, Wall Street loves these discount houses. Because they were like, conventional wisdom was, oh, this is going to be terrible for Wall Street. Going to be terrible for brokers. Oh, people doing it by themselves. I'm like, no, the firms love this. Big firms, they love this. It's like if the New York Yankees got to schedule a little league team every single day. Who do you think is going to win that battle? Oh, you think you're going to outtrade the guys over at Goldman Sachs and Morgan Stanley? You're not. Well, they want you to think you can. Want you to think they want you out there doing it because they're going to pick your pocket. Or to, what was that movie? There Will Be Blood. I drink your milkshake. That's what they do. And that's why they're doing so well. When people are doing the wrong thing with their money, again, CNBC does well. Wall Street does well. Another big downfall for investors is, again, greed and materialism. That's been a big one. Record numbers this year. And that's just what's reported when it comes to financial fraud. But we'll get into that in a little bit. Financial journalism at this point in time, for the most part, is pretty much an oxymoron. And it's been this way for ever 20 years. Wrote about 20 years ago. It was a little more prevalent on local radio shows where you had the local stockbroker doing his own buy, sell, and hold show that would last for about a month. Last for about a month, and then he would, you know, close up shop, whatever it may be. All of these things, they put you behind the eight ball. One of the long-lasting truths that are out there, and I try to get across every single week, is that everything in life that has meaning, value,

and worth involves work, time, and effort. If you follow that, you're going to keep yourself out of trouble. Let's talk a little bit about, you know, we'll do a little bit about greed and materialism. I mean, it's fresh in my mind, some of the conversations that I've had and some of the stories that have crossed my desk this past week. Let me tell you how advisors are taught when it comes to sales. They're taught, just like I was taught back in the early 1990s, that you have to find out what someone's wants and desires are. They're called greed buttons. And when people think of the word greed, it's a bad word. Ah, you don't want to be called greedy. And then there's that line from the movie Wall Street. Remember Gordon Gekko, where he talks about greed is good. Greed for knowledge and greed, you know. Listen, some people out there, a lot of people out there, I deal with this all the time. People that don't have a self-serving, greedy bone in their body, live very, very humble lives, but want to give back to the church. Want to give back for the church. In essence, okay, for lack of a better phrase, they have greed for the sense that they want to have money that they can donate. They can make the world a better place. It's a noble thing. Now, an investment con artist will figure that out. We'll figure that out and hit that greed button. Hit that greed button again and again and again and talk about all the money that you are going to make and the money you're going to be able to donate to your church, to your favorite hospital, to your favorite charity, so whatever it may be. This is how they operate. This is what they do. That always sets the trap. Again, I say this on the program all the time, and people look, I'm not greedy. You might not be greedy because maybe you don't want a Ferrari or a bigger boat or something like that. But there's certain things you want to do. You may want to be providing for your kids' college education. The investment con artists out there will figure that out, and they'll push those buttons. And this is why we see people taken again and again and again. I've talked about how get-rich con artists, the world's second oldest profession. We all know what the oldest is. And I'm not just talking like the Wolf on Wall Street, you know, Jordan Belfort, whether it be a mob-run firm, annuity salespeople out there, these charlatans on these trading programs on CNBC and whatnot that are perpetually wrong. Don't even get me started on that. We'll get into that a little bit later on the program. It's all about proper asset allocation, portfolio management, not buying into fads and trends. It's real simple stuff that we teach, our personal CFO program, what it's all about. How many times have I told you again and again, I don't even look at companies like stocks. Okay? I want to be a good company buyer. I don't want to be a stock buyer. Where did that trade today? What are the technicals on this thing? Where could it open up tomorrow? I don't have a clue. And with all due respect to the fools on TV, and I really don't have any respect, that claim that they do, you don't. To me, I watch these people, and it's like that they claim to be experts on coin flipping. It makes no sense whatsoever. This is why, people, you have to do things the right way. This is why it's financial preparation. When you, again, I go back to, you know, Nick Murray and his Adam and Eve. You get off that track. You're doing the right thing. You're doing the right thing, and then you say to yourself, wow, this thing could be great. This could be awesome. We got to go all in on this. And then you know what? You're letting risk lead to ruin, and you can't do that. You can't do that. Let me give you an example. Some of the companies that we've held in our portfolios for a long time, like NVIDIA or Apple. Let's look at Apple this week. Apple, you know, hitting all-time highs this past week. When we bring clients on and we are reallocating assets in a portfolio because positions have done well, taking some profits off.

0: the table, rotating into other areas. 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If you think it's going higher, you still like the company, why are you selling it? Real simple, okay? 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
1: The loudest voice is rarely the wisest voice. 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Anger gets the headlines. But history tells a different story. 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
1: Welcome back, everybody. It is The Watchdog on Wall Street show. Again, when it comes to our firm, Markowski Investments, I have to reiterate this all the time. It's important that you understand. 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Yeah, I get it. I get it. Big firm. 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We've been around for a long time. We are a family office. We're run by a family. 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We're different. There's not a single other find one. There's not another firm like Markowski Investments in the country because we help everyone out. Again, I'm inviting each and every one of you to get to our website at watchdogonwallstreet.com and sign up for our personal CFO program. Have to talk really quickly about this because, again, it came up this past week. Risk and track records. Risk, goals, and track records. You know, first and foremost, I talk about it all the time, never letting risk lead to ruin. Here's a great way to understand risk. I'm going to try to put it to you this way. It's going to involve a car, okay? You need to drive to a neighboring city on a regular basis. The drive is going to take 1.5 hours at 70 miles an hour. You decide, hey, you know what? I'm going to drive at 95 miles an hour. You're going to shave 20 minutes off your drive time? 20 minutes if you decide to drive at 95 miles an hour. But what happens? What happens to the risk? Your risk of getting pulled over, stopped by a police officer, your risk of getting into a horrible accident is taking on that additional risk worth the 20 minutes. Again, understanding risk and reward and not letting risk lead to ruin. We'll get a little bit further into this because, again, this is a concept that unfortunately most people don't understand, and they get themselves into all sorts of trouble. And yeah, we got to talk about goals and track records, the nonsensical track records that are being pushed upon you. WatchdogOnWallStreet.com. WatchdogOnWallStreet.com. Don't go anywhere. We'll be right back.
0: Chris Markowski is the Watchdog on Wall Street.
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4: 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But about 20 years ago, I was able to buy a chunk of the original land from my uncle. It started out just growing stuff for myself, knowing where my food came from and what was and wasn't on it. And it slowly evolved into, I started with a CSA and then slowly started doing farmers markets. And it's kind of grown into that.
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1: Fox News, I'm Deborah Valentine. An Iranian drone and missile attack on a base in Jordan leaves two U.S. troops dead, one missing, and four hurt. Fox's Chanley Painter says CENTCOM vows to swiftly punish Iran for the deaths.
2: The escalation in U.S. action is in response to continued Iranian attacks on ships in the Strait of Hormuz. Iran has been striking back by targeting Jordan, Iraq, and Arab Gulf states.
1: The State Department is warning Americans, especially those in the Middle East, to exercise increased caution. Fox Weather's Haley Meyer says forecasters are tracking a storm system forming in the Gulf off the coast of Tampa.
3: This is dubbed as Invest 91L, given a medium chance of development within the next few days. Best window would be on Tuesday for this to become a tropical depression or a tropical storm.
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4: Triple Talk, WMKT weather forecast.
5: Air quality alert still remains in effect for northern Michigan with patchy smoke today. Sunny skies, high of 78. Tonight will be a low of 61 with mostly clear skies. Tomorrow we'll see another day of patchy smoke and air quality alert with mostly sunny skies and chances of afternoon showers and thunderstorms. High of 81 and a low of 64. Your weather on Triple Talk, WMKT.
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0: You should believe in math, not magic. You're listening to The Watchdog on Wall Street with Chris Markowski.
1: Yeah, risk goals and track records. Yeah, again, I love risk. I do. It's one of the great things about this country. It differentiates us from many places around the world, our willingness to take on risk. But again, you need to mitigate it, and you cannot let risk lead to ruin. One of the things that we dealt with when we first started Markowski Investments, when we were really going out of our way, it was kind of our modus operandi in the beginning, is helping out the people that were victimized by the boiler room operators, the Wolf on Wall Streets of the world and whatnot. It was that people with, you know, down in their portfolio, 50, 70, 80%, sometimes more. Sometimes more. And, you know, I'm explaining to people that, you know, that thinking that their money, you know, we're going to make our money back. Yeah, you're going to make it back, but it's going to take time. Again, work, time, and effort. Well, you want to do the same thing and take on even more risk to try to get yourself back? That's what degenerate gamblers do. That's not smart. Calculated risk, fine. No problem. I get that. I'll give you an example of this. You know, if you have the wherewithal and you have a client's portfolio and they want to get involved in an area of the market that new and upcoming, whatever it may be. Okay, sure, we can do that. But that portion, we understand, we go into it understanding that, hey, that thing could go to zero. That thing could go to zero. That's a type of risk that's involved with this. And if that happens, it's not going to affect you. It's not going to bother you. Same way if you enjoy gambling. I don't. I'm not a gambler. Never been to Vegas. If you enjoy gambling, you say, oh, okay, you know what? I'm going to go to Las Vegas or wherever it may be, and I'm going to gamble $300. And that's it. That's it. It's my entertainment money. These are some of the things that you need to consider. You're taking on all sorts of risk when you think that you are able to outsmart traders on Wall Street. You're able to outsmart the Citadels, the Goldman Sachs's of the world. You're timing the markets. You're going to lose. It's not a matter of if, it's a matter of when. Now,

0: records. I was asked about Markowski, but what is your guys' track record? Most important part of our track record to us at Markowski Investments is our client retention rate. How we keep our clients. That's what's most important. How and I'm like, all due respect, I'm the person asking, how do I put out a track record when every single portfolio for every single client of ours all over the world are different? Just like every individual is different. We don't run a fund. I'm not a hedge fund. I don't put everybody into the same thing. I don't press a button and say, buy for everybody, press another button, sell for everybody. No. I know a lot of outfits that do that because it's easy, but we don't. We're tailoring portfolios to that family. That's why we call it the personal CFO program. We're a family's chief financial officer. And quite frankly, now I hear stuff. You know, I'll have on like a business station or something when I'm working out at the gym or in my car or even airing commercials on TV from time to time where people are promising the sun, the moon, the stars. And I'm saying to myself, first and foremost, I don't know how this is legal. Maybe the SEC is not paying attention to some of this advertising because it's insane. I see it when people, a lot of insurance salesmen out there guaranteed this. And then they start promising, oh, you're getting a guaranteed bonus in your annuity. And I'm like, yeah, but you're paying for it because you can't take your money out over a certain period of time. And how people bend the truth all the time to push some ridiculous track record or promise some ridiculous rate of return. Anybody starts using the word guaranteed, anybody starts using that word run. There was a scene in the movie Tommy Boy. Okay, and if you watch the movie, you know what I'm talking about when he talks about the guarantee on the side of the box, okay? They start guaranteeing things to you, something is wrong. Something is wrong. We're going to take another quick break right here. 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

0: taking Wall Street's liars, crooks, and cheats out behind the woodshed. 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
1: Welcome back, everybody. We're talking risk, goals, track records, performance, and all the BS that's being thrown at investors on a regular basis. Not reality. Again, I've been doing this for a very long time. Very long time. Successful investors. Successful investors. And again, we have a myriad of types at Markowski Investments, as I stated earlier. Not just the super wealthy, clients of tens of millions of dollars, but also people who have built wealth with us over the years. Successful investors are those who have their portfolios managed in service of their life's goals. They're not out there thinking all the time, I got to beat the market. I got to beat the market. What are they saying on TV? What's hot? FOMO, FOMO, FOMO. Okay. And listen, okay. I'm a human being. I understand the trap. I understand human nature. We talk about it here on the program. Human beings aren't wired to be very good investors. And, you know, we live in a world where, you know, keeping up with the Joneses is put on steroids. The toxic drumbeat of materialism. Got to take a picture of my food, my vacation 1,000 times on the gram. And then you couple that with the lyrics of, you can beat the market, double-digit returns, proven trading software. Financial guru explains how. All of these temptations, for lack of a better phrase, are difficult for human beings to ignore. We are always, goes without saying, trying to provide the highest level of returns for our clients. However, we also understand that as outperformance is desirable, outperformance is not a goal. Okay? You don't wake up and go, you know, I have a goal. I got outperformance is my goal. No. Leaving a lasting legacy for your family. That's a goal. Might be, I don't know, putting a wing on a hospital. That's a goal. Paying for your kids' education. That's a goal. You orient your investing. Goal-oriented investing is about accumulating. Accumulating and growing one's assets to meet one's goals. And you know what? You're going to have goals that you don't even know about. Okay, all you young people out there, you think you know everything now? No, things are going to come up. The portfolio is always the servant of one's goals. Meaning what? Pay close attention. This is important. A goal-oriented investor acts. A market-driven investor reacts.
2: Oh yeah! What did they say on the television show? What did the guru say? What did Cramer say? You gotta react to that. FOMO.
1: No, you're gonna lose. You're gonna lose. It's not a matter of if. It's a matter of when. As far as outperforming the market, listen,

okay? Quite frankly, not a difficult thing to do. Not a difficult thing to accomplish over time. It's not. Especially if you're smart during bear markets and you don't lose your head and you continue to dollar cost average. Not a difficult thing to do, quite frankly. This, again, you get all the hedge fund guys out there, the fund managers out there. Why they're not able to do that on a regular basis? Ah, they're listening to their audience, okay? They're listening to the audience. Oh, I got to react. Everyone's talking about this, so I have to do this. No, no, no. You have a strategy, you have a plan, and you stick with it. Have to take a break. 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Again, personal CFO program. Take advantage. Don't go anywhere. We'll be back.

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1: Welcome back. Listen, I'm not stock picker. I made it perfectly clear here. That's not what we do. I'm not stock pickers. We're not mutual fund handicappers, guessing hedge funds. I'm not a fortune teller. I don't even like calling ourselves financial planners. You know, we're like financial preppers. I said it last week on the program. When asked what I do for a living, now I just say I keep people from doing dumb stuff. We deal in reality. I fully understand.

understand the truth about our profession, what it is, what it can do for people. And most importantly, man's got to know what his limitations are. We know what our limitations are. Truth of the matter is this. There is not a soul alive who can tell you what direction the markets are going to go or what the stock is going to trade over the short term. They don't. I don't care what they're saying on TV. I don't care how, what type of BS. I listen to some of the things that these people say, and I'm watching them on you know, CNBC in the afternoon. I got to laugh. They sound like some crazy, you know, grad student writing a paper, you know, to try to impress somebody so they can get their degree or whatever it may be. I'm like, you're not making any sense, for crying out loud. If you're looking for someone to guess where XYZ is going to be trading next month, do me a favor. Don't listen to this show. Okay? And quite frankly, might I suggest a casino? Because at least there, when you lose money, you're going to get a free cocktail. You want someone to help you realistically reach your goals, where you want to be, help you, again, your personal, your family's personal CFO, get to our website. Sign up for our personal CFO program. Anyway, I've got to get into some of the other stories here, man. I went along with a lot of this stuff, but it's worthwhile. I got to talk about this first. We're going to talk about these 401k data that just dropped that, I was very, very excited about the Fed this week and Kevin Warsh's testimony and hope things pan out. But when I saw the latest 401k data, when it came to the median retirement savings by age, I kind of wanted to throw up in my mouth. These numbers are not good. Median, okay? You can't do averages. What's the average 401k balance? You can't do that because there's outliers. Median is a much better way. 18 to 24 years old, $2,000 is the median retirement savings. 25 to 34, $16,000. 35 to 44, $40,000. 45 to 54, $68,000. 55 to 64, $96,000. And 65 and above, $95,000. You got to get those numbers up, people. It does not cut the mustard. It just doesn't. And again, people fail to understand that many businesses do 401k matches, how much money you're leaving on the table from your employer by not contributing, by not putting money away. And trust me, I know it's tough out there. I know what prices have done over the past, that's the past year, the past 7 years. I get that. But at some point in time, you have to make adjustments in the way you live. You have to. Ego is a killer for investors. It really is. Ego is an absolute killer. Keeping up with the Joneses is an absolute killer. You can't afford to go to Montauk for the weekend. You don't go. Who cares what your buddies are going to think? Did you fund your 401k? Did you put money away? You're not able to. Then you can't go. Or you're going to have to find some way else to do it. Listen, I look at these numbers. Price changes over the past year. I know that the inflation numbers were a little bit better. Fuel oil up 42%. Gasoline up 26%. Apparel up 3.9%. Food away from home up 3.4%. And this is just over the past year. You go back 7 years. Through the roof. And I know, I'm not stupid. I understand young people's angst. We talk about it here on the program. Very difficult for salaries to keep up with these rates. Ground beef, past 7 years, up 79%. Coffee up 127%. Dozen eggs up 72%. Home prices up 60%. Auto insurance up 51%. These are killers. And again, that's why I was thrilled this past week with Kevin Warsh. I was thrilled with him because he's talking about that this stuff is it's embedded and we've got to root it out. We've got to get these prices down, which I've been saying. All the talk that the other economists out there, no, that would be, that's deflation. And deflation is bad.
That happened during the Great Depression.

0: And I'm like, are you out of your mind? How is it bad for everyday items? Everyday items that people spend money on. How is it bad if those prices come down? Had that conversation this past week. Well, you know, housing prices might come down. That's going to be bad. I'm like, how? Why? Well, I would love for housing prices to come down. I wouldn't care if the value of my home drops. What difference does it make? I want young people to be able to afford a home. How great would that be for the economy if people had more disposable income to go out and go on vacation, go spend at a restaurant, do more things? Many of these things have been embedded. Embedded, and we have to get them out. We have to get them out. But again, you also, okay, I know, you know, it's a big mountain everybody's looking up on. Okay, look at these prices. Okay, but you still have to, people, you can't quit. Okay? You have to make adjustments. You get rid of a few streaming services. Okay? You brown bag it, for crying out loud. You do what it takes. Like it or not, people, as tough as it's been, some of these prices have been, what's happened, whatever it may be, you're most certainly in the right place to become a wealthy individual in this country. I'm just telling you, okay? I got clients all over the world, okay? This is still the place to be. Hate to break it to you. 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Don't go anywhere. We'll be back.
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5: U.S. service members have died. I'm Carmen Roberts, Fox News. U.S. military recovers the body of the soldier missing in Jordan after Iran struck that base Friday night. Two other soldiers were killed in action during that night, and now we are learning that a fourth soldier died yesterday in Iraq. Fox's Alex Hogan has more from Washington.
6: Central Command says that that service member was killed Saturday. That was during a controlled detonation of an unexploded ordnance in northern Iraq from a downed one-way Iranian attack drone, and it follows yesterday's announcement that two U.S. service members had died, one went missing, and four were evacuated to Jordanian hospitals after that Iranian missile and drone attack on a base in Jordan on Friday. U.S. forces today carry out their eighth consecutive night of attacks on Iran. This as Iran continues to carry out its own strikes. And today, Jordan's armed forces say that they shot down three Iranian missiles. And the U.S. embassy there in Jordan has warned Americans today to refrain from traveling to the airport or to the seaport.
5: Iran's supreme leader has reportedly left Iran. The Times of Israel cites Saudi media in reporting that Mujtaba Khamenei left the country, although Tehran has not confirmed that. Khamenei was not seen in public since taking power after his father's death on the first day of the war in February. Spain wins the FIFA World Cup championship. The team absolutely dominated the match in possession and shots attempts and defeated defending champs Argentina in extra time.
7: We started the final 15-minute period of this World Cup final, and Ferran Torres, who had been sent on as a substitute, scored that goal.
5: That is Fox's Jonathan Hunt in East Rutherford, New Jersey. Argentina did play much of the second half with only 10 players as Enzo Fernandez was sent off after getting two yellow cards. 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
2: 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Just click listen, then swipe right and hear the latest news updates on your time. 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
5: A vote to end military aid to Israel exposes a rift in the Democratic Party.
6: Democratic Pennsylvania Senator John Fetterman threatening to desert his party if the party deserts Israel. The left says the party simply represents where its voters stand. Even Democrats who favor the aid pin the change on Israel. Missouri Democrat Wesley Bell opposed cutting off money to Israel. He faces Israel skeptic Cori Bush in next month's primary. Pro-Israel Republicans worry about the Democrats' anti-Israel tie. Fetterman says Democrats need him, especially if Democrats flip four seats to claim the majority. If Fetterman bolts, he could swing Senate control to the GOP. On Capitol Hill, Chad Pergram, Fox News.
5: A 5.5 magnitude earthquake rocked the Andes region of Peru last night, killing at least six people, injuring more than 30, and displacing some 300. Peru's National Defense Institute said that the number of missing still unknown. Several buildings, including a church, collapsed. Others were damaged, and the use of rustic adobe materials is contributed to all that damage. Earthquakes are frequent in Peru, which is located in Pacific's Ring of Fire. Christopher Nolan is defending his diverse cast of his new film, The Odyssey. The Oscar-winning director says casting stars like Zendaya and Tom Holland helped introduce Homer's epic to a new generation. Some fans, though, have criticized the film's modern interpretation of the classic story. And Nolan tells Fox and Friends,
7: "The thing about Homer is, you know, it touches on timeless things, universal truths and everything. And so I think it's fascinated cultures for 3,000 years."
5: And gas prices reached $4 a gallon again. AAA says the prices rose for a fifth straight day as the Iran war amplifies. I'm Carmen Roberts, and this is Fox News.
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10: Air quality alert remains in effect for northern Michigan tonight. Patchy smoke with mostly clear skies, low of 61. Tomorrow, another day of patchy smoke combined with sunny skies. Chance of afternoon showers and thunderstorms and mild gusts with a high of 81 and a low of 64. Your weather on Triple Talk, 102.3 and 103.3 FM, 1270 AM, WMKT.
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0: Welcome to Passage to Profit, the road to entrepreneurship, where we talk with entrepreneurs and celebrities who tell their stories about their business journey and also share helpful insights about the successes that they've had. We have a very special guest, Sandy Wollman. I've known him for a long time, and he is an investor extraordinaire. He's the co-founder of the Westchester Angels, and he's also a board member at the Angel Capital Association and leader of their National Syndication Task Force. So looking forward to talking with him about investment.
2: And then we have two amazing presenters. Samao Niu is an assistant professor at the Department of Biomedical Engineering at Rutgers. Oh my gosh, the stuff he is working on will blow you away. It's so cutting edge, and I'm going to let him explain it, but it's really cool. And then we have Stephanie Collar, and she's the founder of Jerseys and Dresses. She's so much fun. It's a charitable fund whose mission is to empower and uplift diverse communities by fostering inclusion and unity through literacy and education, youth sports, and small business initiatives. And
0: that's a lot.
2: Go to her website. It's really cool.
0: Yeah, I can't wait.
2: And later on, we'll hear from our friend Alicia Morrissey, a great jazz singer. And we've got Secrets of the Entrepreneurial Mind.
0: But before we get to our distinguished guests, it's time for your new business journey. 2 in 5 Americans have started a business or are thinking about starting a business. And so we like to ask our panel a question that would be relevant to them. So this week's question is, how do you craft a career for ultimate freedom? So we're going to start with our guest, Sandy. Welcome to the show.
3: Thank you, Richard. It's a pleasure to be here. Thank you for having me. It's not an easy question to answer. I guess my gut answer would be to find something you're passionate about. Because when you find something you're passionate about, it's not work. You look forward to going to work every day. Not easy to do to make a career out of a passion, but if you're lucky enough to do that, you're well on your way.
0: So now you, what is your career for ultimate freedom going to look like?
4: I totally agree with Sandy, and my ultimate freedom, I think, is what I'm doing every day aligned with my interest. It's also not an easy way to just realize that kind of the ultimate freedom. I also try a lot of different career paths, including, you know, that working in a company. Now I'm a professor, and I'm enjoying my academic freedom.
0: That's great. Steph, welcome to the show. Thank you for joining us. And tell us, what is your path to ultimate freedom?
5: I say, along with what Sandy said, doing things that fit your passion. But one of the things that enabled me to have more freedom in my entrepreneurial journey was to move where it's warm, where we can play outside all year and have the freedom to do those things that aren't based on seasonal. So we live where it's warm. We get to do all of our passion projects, but also get to have the freedom to do things year-round that we couldn't do when we lived in the Northeast.
0: Elizabeth?
2: I don't know that you can ever get ultimate freedom, because I'm thinking that right now because it's the end of the month and I have to pay all the bills. And it's like you always have to worry about something. You always have to worry about your money, the stock market crashing. You always have to worry about something. So I'm not sure you can get ultimate freedom.
0: I guess the takeaway is maybe ultimate freedom is elusive, but if we follow the advice of our guests here, we'll definitely be able to find some sense of personal freedom. Thank you very much. And now it is time for our very distinguished guest, Sandy Wollman. He is the co-founder of the Westchester Angels. I've known these guys and girls for a long time, and he's also on the board of the Angel Capital Association, which I don't even know what that is, but it sounds pretty important. And he's the driving force behind angel syndication. So welcome again. I guess when we talk about angel investing, maybe you could talk a little bit about what that is for our audience who's not familiar with it.
3: So angel investors, if there's a startup that is looking to scale, to exit, that's suitable ground for an angel investment. Angels are typically the first group of investors that a startup will contact after friends and family. We take the most risk. We have the most fun help building these startups. Most angel groups around the country share their toys in a sandbox, and that's what makes it so much fun. In my role at the Angel Capital Association, which is the umbrella organization over the entire angel space, syndication works for Angel Group.

0: prefer to invest? There's three different methods that are used for angel investing. The most preferred is an equity investment where we would invest X amount of dollars at a valuation of whatever that happens to be. There's convertible notes with a little more variables, and that really pushes the valuation down the road. And then there's a new document that is flooding the entire angel space called the SAFE document. It was created by our friends, the Y Combinator in California. It's a less expensive way for startups to get funding from angel groups. Highly controversial, not a lot of rights sometimes for angels, but that's all part of the fun.
1: Angel investments are pretty tricky. And I recently saw a statistic that said 90% of angel-backed startups fail. So why do people keep doing this? I mean, you're like kind of like betting, right? You're putting money into startup companies and you don't know what's going to happen.
0: That's 100% right. On average across the country, 2 out of every 3 angels investments are going to fail. Some fail sooner, some fail later, but 2 out of every 3 are going to fail. There's 2 different angles on angel investing. The first one is angel investors should create a well-diversified portfolio of investments where 2/3 are going to fail. A handful are going to give you a small return, either 1 to 2, 3, 4x. We're all looking for that 50 to 100 banger. And that's true for our friends upstairs in the VC world. You know, the lines between VCs and PEs and angels, that's getting blurred. We see VCs down in our space. In the angel space, we also see angels participating in later rounds of investment.
2: It looked like one of your websites, you're teaching other people how to be angel investors. Is that right?
0: Yeah. A lot of angel groups, we provide education. The Angel Capital Association provides really fantastic education for angel investors. We have 3 requirements. It's a small fee. Our management is not compensated. We spend our time to help startups succeed. You have to fill out our 3-page document. And then we have what's called the PLT test. Which is a very sophisticated test based on AI. No, it's called the pizza lunch test. We take you out for lunch, and we do that for a couple of reasons. Number one, we want to make sure our new members understand the riskiness of these investments. You have to be an accredited investor. You have to meet some financial requirements. That's an SEC rule, not our rule. And we also want to find out about the background of our members so we could tap them on the shoulder when we're in due diligence with a startup that is in their area of expertise.
1: That's really great. Do you remember your first angel investment?
0: Oh, God, do I. Oh.
1: So how did you feel, though, when you made that investment? Were you optimistic? Were you oblivious? What?
0: You know, we were pretty terrible when we started. My partner and I, Jeff Lair, started the Westchester Angels not knowing anything. And we treated ourselves like a startup. We were in a tremendous learning mode. And I started to invite myself to angel group meetings in New York City, a robust space of 100 accelerators, incubators here on the island of Manhattan alone, a lot of really terrific angel groups.
1: So accelerators are what? They're companies that kind of house or support startups,
0: yeah.
1: Right?
0: So the lines between what an accelerator and an incubator are getting blurred. But basically, these are organizations that help startups, that educate startups, so they can go. Some make investments as well, but they're educational groups that are organized either with mentorship-based or education-based education for startups so they can learn, so they can navigate growing a company and dealing with funding professionally.
2: Is it hard to get into an incubator or an accelerator?
0: It depends. Some of the incubators, they have a 10% acceptance rate. We support Element 46 in Westchester. We give back to our community. Element 46 has tremendously grown in the past couple of years, and the startups are getting better and better because they're learning.
2: Is there one really important factor that you look for if you're going to approve somebody to come into your incubator or accelerator?
0: Well, for incubators and accelerators, they have their own requirements for startups. Some are based strictly in certain industries. And that's what makes New York such a mecca for startups, is there's colleges, you know, NYU, City College, they all have incubators. Mm-hmm.

0: They're all helping startups become educated so they can navigate the difficult road that they're going to have ahead.
1: So would you suggest if somebody has a startup to go through the list of incubators and find the best match and approach them first?
0: Especially if you're a young startup, a young founder out of college, maybe without a lot of business experience, you need to get educated.
2: I couldn't agree more. I think it's very important to get some
0: mentoring.
2: And the
0: founders that are successful usually know what they're good at and they know what they're not good at. And they surround themselves with professionals in the areas that they're not good at. Especially if you're coming maybe from the medical community or the scientific community, you may have a great idea. It may solve a lot of problems out there, which is typically what angels invest in. But it doesn't mean you're going to get funded. You have to surround yourself with people in the areas that you're weak in.
2: I think that's great advice, and having that self-awareness is really, really important. Sandy Woolman on Passage to Profit. This is Richard and Elizabeth Gearhart. Stay tuned. We have intellectual property news coming up, and then after that, the highly esteemed Secrets of the Entrepreneurial Mind. You don't want to miss that. So we'll be back right after this.
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11: 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Divisive, toxic, and un-American. Dr. Martin Luther King Jr. dreamed of a nation where his children would be judged not by the color of their skin, but by the content of their character. DEI turns that dream upside down. But there's hope. DEI is being rolled back through civil rights enforcement, federal funding cuts, and growing cultural resistance to its harm in schools, workplaces, and communities. America is strongest when united, not divided. Our universities should lead the way in bringing people together, not driving them apart.

0: heart. 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Restoring Truth, Correcting Bias in Education, One Story at a Time. A series brought to you by the Leadership Institute and Radio America.
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2: We're going to talk a little bit more with Sandy now before we get to intellectual property in the news. And I have a question for Sandy. I think it would be so cool to be an investor because you see all the new stuff coming. All these companies that are starting that are going to be products of the future. Is there anything really impressive that is coming down the pike, coming through your organization?
4: Well, you know, we primarily invest in startups that are solving problems. You know, we have a bunch of portfolio companies that are really doing really well that are solving problems. There's a really exciting company that we invested in last year. We've made several different investments as a group. It's a company called Lollyware, and it really exemplifies the type of startups that angels look for. So what Lollyware does is they're trying to replace plastic with derivatives of seaweed plus their secret sauce. But they're not selling just the straws or the nice forks and spoons. They're selling pellets, and it goes into existing extrusion or a machinery that produces the straws and the nice forks and spoons. And it disappears. It's a beautiful startup. A lot of history to the startup, but those are the types of problems that angel investors want to encounter to due diligence, solving real world problems.
3: Sandy Woolman, co-founder of the Westchester Angels. I've known these guys and girls for a long time, and he's also on the board of the Angel Capital Association. Where can people find you?
4: Usually I am not only the managing director, but I'm the director of worrying for the Westchester Angels. I'm the worrier. My partner is the director of positive thinking. We have one director who is the director of startup homeland security. When there's a problem, we send him in to fix the problems. And we have two voices of reason. But if you need to contact me, it's really simple. I try and respond to all emails. Sandy, S-A-N-D-Y, at westchesterangels.com. If you're a listener to the Passage of Profit or any other organization that hears this, just say you listened on Passage to Profit, and I'd be happy to try and answer every email that I get.
3: Oh, that's great. That's so nice. May you be inundated with yes. New project proposals.
4: I look forward to that problem.
2: Passage to Profit, Road to Entrepreneurship with Richard and Elizabeth Gearhart.
3: So now it's time for my favorite segment of the show, intellectual property news, of course, because I'm an intellectual property lawyer. Elizabeth?
2: Well, should you get copyright if you use generative AI to make your content? Should you get the copyright to that content?
3: Yeah, absolutely. Well, the copyright office said, look, if there is not a human element to the content, then you don't get a copyright on it. This is great news. We really are very happy about this development. They did sort of manipulate, kind of left themselves a little back door, saying that if the instructions you put in are creative enough, then you might be able to get a copyright on that. I don't even know what that means. But anyway, people who are regular listeners of the show know how we feel it's important to protect the creators and the innovators. And while ChatGPT is a wonderful thing, people should not get excessive legal rights in it. That's how we feel.
2: I think you're not coming up with it all by yourself. You're coming up with it maybe by putting different pieces together that other people did, but it's not really an original work of yours.
3: Well, they're relying on other people other people's work to jump off.
2: But people will argue that, well, scientific research does that. I mean, the next step in scientific research is based on all the previous research that went before. I mean, there's a lot of different arguments, but the problem is the creators are the ones who end up not getting paid for anything, and a bunch of other people are making a lot of money off this, right? So that's really what it comes down to.
3: Yeah. Okay? Well, I think we should ask our panel their opinion. Steph, we wanted to ask you, what do you think about this issue of copyright and AI and ownership and all of those things?
5: I think it is a web. As we get deeper into it, more is going to evolve with the rights and the ownership of it.
3: So now you.
6: In my opinion, I think the major case is that if you didn't put your

0: unique insight, your unique instructions to the AI like the ChatGPT, and you shouldn't get the copyright.
1: That's really good thinking. Sandy?
2: The patents that are issued, utility patents, provisional patents, or, you know, holding your place in line, okay, we get it, may not help the startup because usually they don't have the financial arm and power to push back if somebody's encroaching upon their invention. Mm-hmm. However, it's crucial for a takeover or a PE firm to buy them or an exit because the larger companies will have the arms and the legs to protect that space.
1: I guess the takeaway is that getting copyright protection may be possible if you put in some thought into it. Personally, I'm a little bit skeptical. I'm not sure how this is actually going to end up being enforced, but, you know, it is just part of the evolving debate. In any case, we need to take a break now. And so you're listening to Passage to Profit with Richard and Elizabeth Gerhardt. We'll be back right after this. Stay tuned for Secrets of the Entrepreneurial Mind coming up very shortly.
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6: Sure.
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10: News, I'm Deborah Valentine. An Iranian drone and missile attack on a base in Jordan leaves two U.S. troops dead, one missing, and four hurt. Fox's Chanley Painter says CENTCOM vows to swiftly punish Iran for the deaths.
11: The escalation in U.S. action is in response to continued Iranian attacks on ships in the Strait of Hormuz. Iran has been striking back by targeting Jordan, Iraq, and Arab Gulf states.
10: The State Department is warning Americans, especially those in the Middle East, to exercise increased caution. Fox Weather's Haley Meyer says forecasters are tracking a storm system forming in the Gulf off the coast of Tampa.
12: This is dubbed as Invest 91L, given a medium chance of development within the next few days. Best window would be on Tuesday for this to become a tropical depression or a tropical storm.
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6: Air quality alert remains in effect for northern Michigan tonight. Patchy smoke
5: with mostly clear skies, low of 61. Tomorrow, another day of patchy smoke combined with sunny skies, chance of afternoon showers and thunderstorms, and mild gusts with a high of 81 and a low of 64. Your weather on Triple Talk 102.3 and 103.

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2: 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And Passage to Profit is a nationally syndicated radio show heard in 38 markets across the U.S. Our podcast has ranked in the global top 3% of podcasts, and we've also been recently selected by FeedSpot Podcasters Database as a top 10 entrepreneurial interview podcast. So how about that? So now it is time for Elizabeth Gearhart to give us an update on her projects.
3: Yes, so for the last year, Richard and I have been working on this podcast studio, getting it ready to rent out. And we had our grand opening two nights ago. And it was great. The mayor came. We had the ribbon cutting. We stuffed the place full of people. And there are a lot of people interested in a podcast studio. We have video and we have audio. And now the real work begins because I have a list of people I need to call back. And we had Antonia Tomeo, who's been on the show, taking people's names and numbers to get back to them about renting the studio. And she said, Elizabeth, you have to call these people tomorrow. I'm getting there. I'm going to call them all. I've contacted a few, but it's pretty exciting and I'm pretty happy about it. And there is a lot. It's real hot property right now. And that has gone well. And now it is time for the medical minute. I'm going to go into that now. So from Memorial Sloan Kettering on their website, mskcc.org, this is so cool. Immunotherapy could replace surgery, enabling patients to retain their organs and enhance their quality of life. This is actually a drug they're giving them. They're calling it immunotherapy.
2: Oh, okay.
3: So it's a phase two trial, and they're treating rectal cancer patients with the immunotherapy dostarlimab drug, D-O-S-T-A-R-L-I-M-A-B drug. What blows me away, they experienced a complete clinical response. It means their tumors disappeared just from taking a drug. And they're looking at it for other cancers now. It goes by Jemperli. It's a PD-1 inhibitor, and it's just amazing. I mean, if you could just take a drug and have your tumor go away, not have to have surgery and not have to have radiation, not have to have chemo, so exciting. So we'll see where this goes.
2: Yeah.
3: But now I want to move on to our next presenter, who is doing just Star Trek style stuff. I don't know what to say with medical. It's Mao Nu. He is a professor at Rutgers, and he is in the Biomedical Engineering University, and he has his own little lab and his own assistants and his own people working for him there. Energy harvesting. I had not heard about that before I saw what you were doing. That is so cool. Can you please explain everything you're doing?
4: Yeah, sure. I think my research majorly focuses on the two parts. The first part is on focusing on the wearable electronics, and the second part is focusing on the energy harvesting. So what is wearable electronics? I'll just give you an example, the Apple Watch. That's the product that I previously worked on is just an example of wearable electronics. I think now the wearable electronics field is emerging because major of the health, you know that. I still remember that one logo for the Apple Watch is the future of the health is on your wrist. So yeah, that is something I really think about, because the wearable electronics that can continuously, you know, that monitor your physiological conditions, that can give you some insights about yourself. That's something that if you didn't do it continuously, you may not even know about it. So that's why wearables, I think, will be the future of the health.
2: I mean, just to expand on what you said a little bit there, I mean, there's lots of different medical tests, but they're not necessarily continuous, right? They only identify your health at a particular point in time. And really, to understand your health completely, you need that continuous monitoring, right? And that's where wearables really

0: come in and be very important.
1: Yes. Just give an example, like atrial fibrillation, right? Your heart has atrial fibrillation, but not always, you know, that. If you don't measure it continuously, it's very easy for you to miss the signature of the atrial fibrillation. So that's the value that wearables can add. And the second part of my research is about energy harvesting. Just also give you an example of the energy harvesting is a solar cell, you know, that you have every day. But here, for the specifically, I'm developing energy harvesting technologies for the wearables. So for example, like the biomechanical energy harvesting, like harvest the energy from your walking, from your running, to generate electricity to power those wearables.
0: So wait a minute. So if I'm going to wear a wearable, I have to run?
1: You don't need to run, but just during your walking, that's the batteries.
0: I can handle. What if you're sedentary, though? I mean, do you have to take into account different lifestyles when you're working on these technologies?
1: Yes, of course. So if you are just you don't like to walk or run, even you just sit at the table, we are also developing the energy harvesting technologies that is harvesting the power line grid noise. You know that?
0: Oh, yeah. You were telling me about that. Yeah.
2: Wow.
0: Oh, okay.
1: So that one, even you sit here, you can just harvest the energy from your computer that is able to generate electricity to power those wearables.
2: Sandy, you have to respond to this. Come on.
3: Wow. I just try and generate electricity with the wifey every couple of hours. You know, but I
0: want the lazy man's version, okay?
3: But, you know, Simia has a really good idea. But have you done any patent research to see what's currently out there? Because you want to make sure you're working on something that's new and novel. And, you know, question for Richard, if you're a young inventor, you could do a patent search, but it's not going to be nearly as thorough as hiring a firm like Gearhart Law.
0: Well, we always recommend that you at least look first.
3: Yeah.
0: I mean, I remember one time somebody came into my office and they had a consumer product. It was a particular kind of chair. And I was like, well, somebody's, you know, probably patented this before. We went over to my computer. We did a search and there it was on Amazon. And, you know, they were going to pay for a search. But it turned out that it was already on the market, right? So do a little research first before you come see me, unless, you know, you want to spend money on a patent search and you don't want to take the time. Yeah. But Sandy makes a great point that it's really important to look before you leap.
3: Exactly. You want to make sure you're spending time on something that somebody else hasn't already done.
2: Yeah. I just find this fascinating. How do you, if you're sitting there, how does your device harvests the energy from the computer?
1: Yes, because the computer is indeed also, you have this power line grid, you know, that it's a 60 hertz electromagnetic wave that is all over your whole house, you know. Then you they are able to develop some kind of the smart clothing that is able to couple those kind of 60 hertz, you know, that electromagnetic wave that by those kind of the clouds. And for some other application, we are also designing some electrocardiogram, you know, that continuous sensors to monitoring the sleep apnea, specifically for the, you know, that neonates, that is a premature neonates, that's the babies that are born early. Their lung hasn't been fully developed yet. So we are trying to develop some technologies to detect the apnea, which is very common in those kind of the patients.
2: Well, I think that's brilliant. Smiao Nu, thank you so much. This has been so enlightening. How do people find you?
1: I think the people can find me through my email address. So my email address is simiao.niu, my first name, last name, at rutgers.edu. So if you have any questions, feel free to send me an email and I will try my best to answer them.
2: And if you want to invest.
0: He's got a startup.
2: He's got a startup.
4: Passage to Profit with Richard and Elizabeth Gearhart.
2: Well, now we are on to Stephanie Collar with jerseysanddresses.org. What a fun website. And I watched a little bit of your podcast. You are so engaging. Please tell us everything you're doing.
5: Thank you. Well, Jerseys and Dresses is a charitable fund based out of Hilton Head Island. And it started and was inspired by my work with raising money for the Eagles Autism Foundation up in Philadelphia. The football Eagles.
0: Right. Not just the Eagles, but
5: no,
0: the football Eagles.
5: The football Philadelphia Eagles. Their big nonprofit is the Eagles Autism Foundation. One of my dear friends, who is also an entrepreneur, she has a cake pop company, and she is a sponsor for the Eagles and the Eagles Autism Foundation.

0: situation. So I was up in Sea Isle City helping her hand out cake pops, and I got a call that said, you need to come. We were at the Beer Olympics for the New Heights podcast.
1: Oh, fun.
0: And I get a call that said, drop the cake pops, come to the dock, and chug a beer with Jason Kelce.
2: Okay. Well, who wouldn't do that?
0: Let's go. You know,
1: all you non-football people out there, who is Jason Kelce?
0: Well, Jason Kelce is a retired center for the Eagles, the Philadelphia Eagles. He just retired last year. He has a hit podcast with his brother Travis Kelce, who y'all may know. His wife is Kylie Kelce. And this was like, are you kidding me? Like, let's go. We had so much fun that day. It was about the fun. And I was like, how can I recreate this level of fun on Hilton Head? So I can come to Philadelphia. I can do these things with Mary Ellen's Cake Pops and the Eagles Autism Foundation. But I needed more of this in my life on a regular basis. So I started Jerseys and Dresses. The whole thing started as an idea for a single event. We were going to have a celebration of football on Hilton Head. Hilton Head is a melting pot. We've got Steelers fans, Dallas fans, Bills fans. So in my mind, I see this Jerseys and Dresses tailgate. The guys wear jerseys, the girls wear dresses. And we had to class it up a little bit. So we had it at a private car museum on Hilton Head, and it was a tailgate party. And that was our first fundraiser.
1: Yeah. How did that go?
0: It was a hit. We had so much fun. We had fun. A really fun night. And then that kind of grew, as many things do, from this one event to this charitable fund that we can now do events. You know, we can scale it. I have a team of interns that I hired this summer that are going to work with me on scaling it to other cities, to bringing fundraisers to maybe minor league baseball stadiums, a Jerseys and Dresses night. The photo opportunities when you got these guys in their jerseys and these women in their sparkly dresses, you know, it's very Instagrammable.
2: So how do you go about organizing one of these events? How do you get the word out? How do you put this out there so that people know about it and want to sign up?
0: We did heavy social media for the Jerseys and Dresses tailgate.
2: Was that advertising, or was that you just had a lot of people posting about it?
0: We were advertising. I created the event. I created the flyers, the posters. We hung them up all over Hilton Head, like old school grassroots marketing. I was invited to go up and go on a local morning talk show out of Charleston, South Carolina. And we talked about jerseys and dresses there. So it was really, I called a couple, you know, key island people where we are and just flat out said, like, will you support me? Will you, you know, purchase a table for 10 and bring your friends to this inaugural event and see what we can do? And everybody I asked, from sponsors to attendees to guests to musicians, everybody said yes. You know, the first companies I reached out to on the island as far as will you be a sponsor, they all said yes. And I think that's because they know me, and they know that for the past 16 years, I've been giving back to the island in lots of other ways. So never have I had an actual ask. I was always the one giving. I've never asked. And when I finally did ask, they all said yes. And we pulled off a phenomenal event that we supported three local organizations and the Eagles Autism Foundation. We are all volunteer-based. And our next big event is going to be our annual Day of Giving, which will be on the summer solstice. So it's the longest day of the year. We get the most time to raise the most money.
1: And what date is that?
0: Friday, June 20th.
1: Okay. So are you doing an event for that? Is that completely online?
0: That's all digital.
1: Okay.
0: That Day of Giving is digital.
1: Okay.
0: So you all be getting an email from me.
1: Okay. Hey, email marketing is one of the best. How do people find you and find your foundation?
0: They can go to jerseysanddresses.org. They could send me an email at steph@jerseysanddresses.org. And we're on Facebook, Instagram, TikTok, YouTube, LinkedIn. We're everywhere.
1: 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Thank you. 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

0: 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It's just been a really fun show. But don't go away yet, because we're going to be doing Secrets of the Entrepreneurial Mind when we come back.
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0: You are listening to the Passage to Profit Show with Richard and Elizabeth Gearhart and our special guest, Sandy Woolman. And now it is time for Secrets of the Entrepreneurial Mind. Sandy, we are starting with you. What's your deep, dark entrepreneurial secret?
1: You know, that's a tough question to broadcast. You know, I think the real key or the secret to being a successful entrepreneur is being honest with yourself. What are you really good at? What do you stink at? And really be honest about that and surround yourself with the people that have skills in areas that you're lacking. I think that's really the secret and the key to running a successful business, whether it's a gas station, a deli, a Fortune 500 company, or a startup. It's all the same. The vibe always starts at the top of any organization, and the really good leaders are honest about their abilities.
0: Found you.
2: Based on my experience, I want to share a point is that innovation always comes from something that is unexpected. This is something that I, based on my own experience, I just want to share some of my personal stories. One of the innovation I made during my postdoc, you know, that I'm working, you know, that very hard to just solving a technology bottleneck here. But I'm using, you know, everything I searched from the literature, you know, that, but it didn't work. But one day, you know, that I fabricate some samples, you know, that was based on the design from the literature, it didn't meet the specs. So it's indeed some kind of failed samples. But at that time, I'm thinking about, okay, this sample is already there. So how about we just test them? You know, so I didn't throw them away and I tested. It really solves my bottleneck. So you just try to be open-minded and then you can really make some real innovations.
0: Yeah. Wow, that's a great story. Yeah. Stephanie Collar, what is your secret?
3: My secret would be when opportunity presents itself to say yes. You may not know what's going to happen. So my very first business that I started was selling wedding invitations. Like back when you had the big books, before digital anything, you'd take your big books in. And I went to sell one of my good friends her wedding invitations. She worked with her father. I said, is your dad here? She said, yeah, we went to see your dad. They were vendor reps to QVC. And that led to 8 years of selling gifts and novelties on QVC. And all because I started my wedding invitation company. And when someone said, do you want to? I said, yes. So you cannot ignore opportunities that present themselves to you out of fear, out of hesitation. If there's an opportunity, you say yes and you figure it out afterwards.
0: So I do this every week. I'm going to get down in the weeds a little bit this week. First of all, to Sandy's point, you know, you cannot do everything for your company yourself. So you do have to hire experts. So Gearhart Law has a marketing agency and they're pretty good. And they sent us this article and this is kind of a secret because I don't know if everybody knows it yet. It blew me away. Google has changed their algorithms again for when people are searching for your website. And most businesses have a website, right? Well, they're favoring video. And what this article said is if you just have text on your website, like even if you're putting a new blog on there every week, it is not going to rank your website higher. So you have to have rich media, which is video, polls. So it's looking at YouTube. It's looking at Instagram, different places. You have to be on the internet somewhere with video or quizzes or polls or picture carousels or something like that.

0: 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So talk to your marketing company about it.
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6: New escalations and new deaths. I'm Angelo Bavaro, Fox News. The U.S. announcing another death of a service member in addition to the discovery of remains as it launches more airstrikes at Iran in response to the killing of U.S. troops in Jordan.
7: There was that strike at the base in Jordan, and we reported that two service members had been killed and a third was missing. Well, remains have now been found, and steps are being taken for a positive identification. In northern Iraq, there was a team that was disposing of the explosives from the warhead in an Iranian attack drone. Something went wrong in that controlled explosion, and another U.S. service member was killed. The identities are being withheld out of respect for the families of the fallen. Iran has menaced that base in Jordan and other bases in the region with drones and missiles. Most are intercepted, but on Friday, one got through the defenses. Central Command says this eighth night of intensified strikes is intended to punish the Revolutionary Guard forces who launched the attacks that killed the U.S. service members in Jordan.
6: Fox's Mike Tobin. Spain beating Argentina 1-0 to win the World Cup.
8: Poro chance to cross, hooks it in. Williams battling, knocks it down.
6: Ferran Torres' first goal of this year's tournament was the goal of his life, and it put Spain back on top of the soccer world.
8: Spain, for the second time in their history, have won the World Cup!
6: Fox Sports on that call. Vice President J.D. Vance and Second Lady Usha Vance are the proud parents of a new baby. The vice president issued a statement this afternoon saying, quote, "We are excited to announce that our baby boy, Alec Neil Vance, was born this morning. Usha and the baby are happy and healthy, and our kids are overjoyed to meet their little brother." The vice president also sending thanks to the staff at Walter Reed Medical Center and the White House Medical Unit. 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
11: 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And don't forget,